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6: Game one of the NBA's West Finals is tonight. Tip off in about 40 minutes. Spurs at Thunder. San Antonio's head coach had said earlier today the expectation was for De'Aaron Fox to play despite the recent sprained ankle. However, multiple reports says he had been ruled out for game one tonight. Meanwhile, back for OKC from the strained hamstring, Jalen Williams. The East Final starts Tuesday, Cleveland at New York. The Pelicans have a new head coach, Jamal Mosley, who was just fired by Orlando. In the NHL playoffs, a game seven to end the second round is underway. An early goal for Montreal. Canadiens lead 1-0 at Buffalo mid-first period. The East Final will start Thursday in Raleigh against Carolina. Cardinals quarterback Jacoby Brissett did not attend the start of OTAs. He wants a pay raise. In Major League Baseball, it's the Rays 8-1 over the Orioles in the fifth inning. Yankees up 1-0 on Toronto in the fourth. I'm Steve DeSager.
7: 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Aww. 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
6: Oklahoma City has taken the lead on the Spurs, 20-19, late first quarter. This is game one of the West Finals, and quite a matchup. Spurs won 62 games in the regular season. The Thunder won 64. Spurs were up 7-0 early, but right now they're shooting 29% from the floor in the first quarter. De'Aaron Fox of San Antonio out with a sprained ankle. The East Finals start Tuesday, Cleveland at New York. The Pelicans' new head coach is Jamal Mosley, who was just fired by Orlando. As for the NHL playoff game tonight, it's Game 7 to end the second round. Canadiens scored early. It's now 2-0 Montreal at Buffalo mid-second period. The East Finals will start in Raleigh on Thursday. Cardinals quarterback Jacoby Brissett did not attend the start of voluntary OTAs. He wants a pay raise. To Major League Baseball, Brewers lead 8-0 at the Cubs, top of the fifth. Marlins 12-0 over the Braves, bottom of the sixth. I'm Steve DeSager.
7: One guy is happily divorced. One guy is happily married. One guy gets called daddy by his three beautiful daughters. One guy gets called daddy after a credit card approval. One guy won a state high school basketball championship. One guy only covered a state high school basketball championship. One guy does voiceovers for fast food chains. One guy only eats fast food. Does this seem weird to anybody else?
8: Crazy!
7: 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Here's Kelvin Washington.
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1: 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Hoppy Kercheval sits down with West Virginia coal miner and award-winning astrophotographer Dave Green. By day, Dave works in mine rescue. By night, he captures breathtaking images of deep space from some of West Virginia's most iconic landscapes.
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6: In game one of the NBA's West Finals at Oklahoma City, the Thunder have taken the lead against San Antonio 58-57, third quarter, each team shooting about 40% from the floor, while MVP Shai Gilgeous-Alexander is up to 7 points, 2 of 9 shooting, 15 points for Jalen Williams of OKC, who's back after missing 6 games with a strained hamstring. Alex Caruso, 16 points off the bench. For the Spurs, De'Aaron Fox out tonight with a sprained ankle. Victor Wembanyama, 14 points, 10 rebounds. The Pelicans' new head coach is Jamal Mosley, ex of Orlando. The NHL has a Game 7 tonight to end the second round. Buffalo at home was down 2-0. They've tied up Montreal 2-2. 10 minutes left in regulation. Sabres thought they just had the lead goal. It was waved off with a whistle in the crease. Baseball: Brewers lead 9-3 at the Cubs, bottom of the eighth. Wins for Miami and Tampa Bay. I'm Steve DeSager.
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18: 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Well, I'm going to disclose to you where we sit right now. The junior varsity game is too soon.
20: What are you doing?
18: Too soon for that.
20: Is this how you're deflecting all of the hatred and vitriol coming from your relatives and friends in the greater Detroit area?
18: No.
20: After you felled them again? 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
18: Come on, man.
20: You said, they're all going to win. They're all going to win. Oh, and then they flame out spectacularly.
18: I got them as far as I could. I'm sorry. Win 1 game at home. 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Don't lose game 5 and game 7.

Do you hear that? 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
14: 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Going to the fourth quarter in Oklahoma City, it is the Spurs with a 7-point lead. No De'Aaron Fox. Has been okay for them so far.
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14: 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Wemby 21-13. No surprise there. Meanwhile, for the Thunder, it is still an Alex Caruso night. He has 19. SGA, your NBA MVP, 3 out of 10 for 10 points so far tonight for the Thunder. So
15: struggling.
14: On one side, you could say, hey, I'm feeling okay because we're going to the fourth quarter. He's not going to have that terrible a game. On the other hand, I'm going, wow, he's really struggling against this Spurs defense. So yeah, you pick your poison for the next 12 minutes.
15: Nah, it's going to be fun. They're up 14.5.
14: Okay. Right to the gambling.
15: Well. Odd factor, so it's curious. And we talked about it, you and I, before we got on air, just the radio broadcast for those couple minutes as we're finishing our commutes in, several times going, yeah, Wemby's just playing a zone, just kind of floating. He's not really guarding anybody, daring you to get hot from the outside.
14: Oh, yeah.
15: So we'll see if that continues into the fourth.
14: Oh, so more on this into the fourth quarter, but just a little bit more on SGA before we get into Ronda Rousey and Gina Carano. SGA... It comes out early. Shams Charania of ESPN lets it slip a day ago. SGA is going to win back-to-back MVPs. Now, this was supposed to be let go on the streaming on the game last night, and it was supposed to be announced there, and it was not. And I'm sure the league wanted to wait and have that announcement on the broadcast, better for the league. However, Shams saying what many insiders have said for the past few years, it's not my job to help the NBA, even though I could argue, well, it kind of is a little bit.
15: Just a wee bit.
14: You want to help the business of it, you know, but okay, but you do you. You're all about you. I understand that. That's what insiders are. So I get that. And there's been such a big backlash today of, oh, should he have saved the information? Should he have not? Is he beholden to working for a rights holder to be able to let it go, but it's not on their air? Does he owe it to help the sport? And I didn't see it from that perspective. I looked at it from this, and I looked at it from, this is streaming. Welcome to the NBA. This is what you've gotten involved in. this is stuff you have to police, right? You think everybody's going to be nice to you. This is what it's like. This is, you want to get in the NBA? You want to get the rights here on Peacock and all? You want to, this is the NBA.

0: a guy Nixon that wore an angel hat.
1: Nixon Ford.
2: What did I tell you?
0: To work out for me.
1: Yeah, not a great look. Not a great look. So we got more NBA on the way. 89-82, a 7-point Spurs lead. 6 minutes left to go. We got more on this. We got the play of the day. And I have the best story of the weekend by far.
0: Really?
1: Coming your way. All Jason right. and Mike, Fox Sports Radio.
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9: Just over 30 seconds left in regulation of Game 1 of the NBA's West Finals at Oklahoma City. Spurs have just gone back in front 98-97 against the Thunder for OKC. Two-time MVP Shai Gilgeous-Alexander, in 40 minutes on the court, has 18 points, 5 of 18 shooting. Teammate Alex Caruso, 27 points off the bench. The Spurs' Victor Wembanyama, 25 points, 17 rebounds so far. Teammate De'Aaron Fox of the Spurs out tonight with a sprained ankle. The Pelicans' new head coach, Jamal Mosley, ex of Orlando. The second round of the NHL playoffs just ended with Montreal's overtime win at Buffalo, 3-2 in Game 7. Cardinals quarterback Jacoby Brissett did not attend the start of OTAs. He wants a pay raise. To Major League Baseball, Milwaukee beat the Cubs 9-3 in Chicago. Mets won in 12 innings at Washington. I'm Steve DeSager.
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11: 37!
10: And the Spurs have the 99-97 lead. Oklahoma City does have the basketball. A couple of possessions that neither team is going to want to write home about. The last minute and a half hasn't been great. In a tie game, the Spurs, a bad pass, entry pass from Dylan Harper to Victor Wembanyama gets stolen. SGA takes it down, gets somewhat blocked by Wemby. No foul is called. Wemby gets the rebound. Spurs take the ball down. Dylan Harper gets in trouble, falls down trying to dribble around his back. Chet Holmgren reaches in with less than a second to go on the shot clock, which is a horrible mistake. But Harper makes both free throws, so there's your last minute. But it is Thunder with the basketball. 37 seconds left to go. They trail 99-97.
12: Yeah, that sequence leading into the free throws, I mean, that was just fantastic pressure and defense. And I thought SGA got away with a reach, and then seconds later with 0.5 left on the shot clock, you get the Chet reaching across the body, and it's like, all right, just enough of him, like, because we watched it live.
10: Yeah.

0: You served behind the desk.
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8: Fox Sports Radio, The Jason Smith Show with my best friend, Mike Harmon. You can say right now, 0.7 wow. of a second left in overtime, and it looks like we're going to double overtime.
9: This is what.
8: Because Victor Wembanyama hits what's basically a logo three to tie the game at 108. Now, this has been the possession before. Wemby tried to keep it alive by himself. He couldn't. Ball was knocked out of bounds. It looked like he was trying to keep it there. Caruso was able to throw it out of bounds off of him. Wemby fought off three players and still almost kept the possession. He was really mad. You can tell that this is pissed Wemby, right? And pissed Wemby's a bad Wemby. Comes down early in the shot clock, the next possession, down three with less than 30 seconds left to go. And again, his best Damian Lillard impression.
10: Castle to Wemby, rising deep three. We win! Victor Wembanyama, 6 feet behind the line, ties the game at 108.
8: He got the wee-wee in there. Victor Wembanyama, wee-wee! This was officially...
9: incredible.
8: A 27-footer by Wemby, but it looked like it was way longer than that. Like, it's like when you see that home run was like 580 feet. No, officially it was 505. No, it was longer than that. 27 feet, but it looked like it was about a 30.

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13: An incredible opener to the NBA's Western Conference Finals tonight. The Spurs in double overtime won at defending champion Oklahoma City 122-115 despite 31 points off the bench from Alex Caruso. San Antonio star Victor Wembanyama with 41 points and 24 rebounds. The East Final starts Tuesday, Cleveland at New York. The Pelicans' new coach is Jamal Mosley, who was just fired by Orlando after 5 years there. In the NHL, NHL playoffs. A game seven tonight to end the second round. Montreal blew an early 2-0.

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0: 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Subscribe, rate us. We'll love you forever and ever again. Right after the show goes over, just search our names. It's there. There will be a lot of Wemby content tonight. There has been, there will be. But then again, when you come off the game like he had, like we watched in Game 1 of the Western Conference Finals, 122-115.
2: You're already getting that.
0: I said, yeah, I want the Knicks match up well with the Spurs. I'm like, nah, I don't want no part of the Spurs.
2: Conference final. I'll take on the Pistons. I'll take on the Cavaliers. You've never looked so far down the horizon.
0: Man.
2: And then all of a sudden today it was punching you in the face while you're still convinced it's a sweep for your Knicks. That's all fine and good. But waiting on the other side, even if somehow, some way, I mean, because the series is far from over. I mean, it was double overtime to get to the finish today.
0: Yeah, we'll see.
2: Well, either way, you still have to contend and get your historically defensively inept squad, even though they had a nice couple of rounds.
0: Yeah, sure.
2: And a March where half the teams were quitting. That was great. The Thunder do score a lot of points.
0: They do.
2: Still will get after you.
0: They do, but this is the thing to get away from Wemby for a second, right? The two other guys that should gain a lot of attention in this game, and this shows you just how good the Spurs are and where they are. You saw a lot of how they're rolling out the youngest lineup in Western Conference history. The average age is 22 years old. Dylan Harper and Steph Castle tonight. Dylan Harper is a number two pick in the draft. Couldn't even get on the court because of how talented this Spurs team is, right? Started to come off the bench, playing really well, and great for him, right? I get into the NBA, the number two overall pick. Don't have to worry about carrying a team. He's never going to have to worry about carrying a team as long as Wemby's around. But, hey, contributing, and you see in the playoffs, he's really a difference maker coming off the bench. Has to start tonight because De'Aaron Fox is out with an ankle injury, and he nearly puts up a quadruple-double, right? Dylan Harper is phenomenal. Steph Castle, 11 turnovers were bad. A lot of them late, and I think a lot of them where he got tired. Like, this is a guy that played 50 minutes, and he had so much on his plate. I think a lot of the turnovers late were bad because they were just lazy passes,

0: I could be a ballet dancer.
1: I'm not exactly graceful. I've got two left feet. Literally.
0: Or what about an astronaut?
1: Wow.
0: Tempting,
1: but
0: a little far from home. 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Or maybe I'm destined to give someone hope.
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0: Now that's a perfect fit.
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0: This is St. Jude patient Reagan. She's 3.
1: Ooh, I like sparkly.
0: This is Jeritza. She's 5.
2: No, no, no.
0: And this is Delta. She's 4.
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10: An incredible night in sports, led by Game 1 of the NBA's West Finals. San Antonio wins in double overtime at Oklahoma City, 122-115. The Spurs now 5-1 against OKC this season. Victor Wembanyama finished with 41 points and 24 rebounds. The Pelicans' new head coach is Jamal Mosley, ex of Orlando. WNBA wins for Dallas and Portland at home. In the NHL playoffs, a Game 7 in overtime to end the second round goes to Montreal, which had blown a 2-0 early lead, but still won 3-2 in OT at Buffalo, eliminating the Sabres. Cardinals quarterback Jacoby Brissett did not attend the start of OTAs. He wants a pay raise. The Padres are now in first place in the NL West after beating the Dodgers 1-0 on a first-inning homer. The Angels ended a 6-game losing skid. They were getting no hit in the ninth, but hit a 2-run homer to beat the A's 2-1. I'm Steve DeSager.
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16: 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That's search Jason Smith Show within YouTube. Mike and I, we put up videos all the time. Sure, we'll have some Wemby videos up there tonight. Post us, tell us what you think, agree, disagree again. YouTube page, Jason Smith Show, just search it. It is there. We love putting this content up for you. every single night.
1: You're starting to build a collage and a little shrine to Wemby in the corner now.
16: Yeah, I'm telling you.
1: He's replaced Jalen Brunson as your number one idol.
16: Come on. Let's not get crazy. The JV game tonight was awesome, but we have the varsity tomorrow.
1: Man, we had Joe Boo in Major League. You're now praying to the Wemby gods of basketball. He's taking Jalen Brunson, the favorite to win Eastern Conference Final MVP. He's throwing him away. You don't like him. You like the tall guy.
2: Yeah.
1: You're aspiring.
2: Between the two of Wemby and Brunson?
16: About 40.
2: Wemby's getting in the party.
16: Oh, well.
1: Yeah.
16: Stopping Wemby. I'm coming. Yeah, come on. Right.
1: Oh, he's looking right down here at the bouncer like, what are you going to do?
16: Right here. Yeah, no, it's right.
1: And then he rejects him.
16: It's just this way, sir. Come on in. He just walk right in. Now, before we get to, because I'll tell you exactly how the Thunder stay in this series –

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4: The San Antonio Spurs took the opener of the NBA's West Finals in double overtime at Oklahoma City, 122-115. Victor Wembanyama finished with 41 points and 24 rebounds. OKC's Alex Caruso scored 31 points off the bench. The East Finals start Tuesday, Cleveland at New York. The Pelicans' new head coach is Jamal Mosley, ex of Orlando. In the NHL, to end the second round, Montreal won a Game 7 in overtime at Buffalo, 3-2. To baseball, the Angels ended a six-game losing streak with a two-run homer bottom of the ninth, 2-1 over the A's, and losing pitcher JT Ginn, who had a no-hitter to start the ninth. Seattle and Arizona picked up wins. The Padres are first in the NL West after beating the Dodgers 1-0 on a first-inning homer. That ends the Dodgers' five-game winning streak. The Phillies won their fifth straight, 5-4 over the Reds on a two-run homer in the eighth. I'm Steve DeSager.
5: Maller,
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12: Well, it's OKC. 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Welcome in the beginning of another night of the Ben Maller Show. 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
12: 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We are back at it. I am told the most important game of the night. Well, it depends. I guess if you're a hockey fan, you're like, well, you start with the hockey. What is it? No, it's the basketball, and we head to Oklahoma and the site of, famously back in the day, the Dust Bowl. You know your history. So the much ballyhooed, am I supposed to say that? Much ballyhooed matchup between the upper crust of the NBA. This is the real NBA Finals. Whoever wins this series is guaranteed of winning a championship outside of Snap, Crackle, Pop. So you had the NBA Final Four, but really the Final Two, because everyone's like, well, these are the top two teams. And it got started on Monday night there in the Sooner State, San Antonio versus Oklahoma City, round one.

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8: 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Actually, I think, well, Hawaii and Alaska as well. It's free there. But if you're far away, it's going to cost you a couple bucks, but much worth it. I mean, really worth the experience of calling into the show. The international.
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8: We had a run of international callers. We've been a little slow on the international line, so pick that up. In the meantime, you can hit us up on X. That's the X machine. We use it during the show. And that's at Bain Maller, M-A-L-L-E-R.
10: That's alpaca. That's $25,000 alpaca.
8: That's right. And Lorena, FSR Tech Queen.
11: What up, Bill?
8: I don't see any mail.
11: No, I couldn't find it.
8: Unfortunate.
11: I wanted a snack.
8: Are we sure it's there? It's not.
11: It said it was delivered yesterday at noon.
8: Really? Somebody steal our mail?
11: It happens. But hopefully it'll just show up tomorrow.
8: Let's check over that. I bet they're eating snacks on coast to coast right now. They're probably doing that over there.
11: How dare they?
8: Koopaloop at a Bronco fan. That's a Bronco fan. Your comments can and will be used against you in the court of the Maller Militia. Back to it. Now, back to it we go. We'll have a Weed Man here in a second. I got to bring on, I see this name, and I Weed Man, just give me a second here, because this guy hadn't called in a while, and he's a fan favorite. Angry Bill. What about a 9-year-old girl? Hello, Angry Bill.
12: Well, at least you got a good memory, I'll tell you that.
8: From Nutley, New Jersey. His brother sent me a piece.

0: Bobby Cox. Just a classy move by Angry Bill, living up to his nickname. We have Mallory.
1: Oh, you got to give him that huck.
0: Yes.
1: And spit on that thing.
0: All right. We have coming up here, this is very exciting. It's going to be another edition of Mallory Third Degree. Here is the Insta trivia, the Spurs Victor Wembanyama. The first player with 35 points and 20 rebounds in a conference finals game since blank. That's the Insta trivia. The answer. We'll get to it. We'll do it next.
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17: As veterans, we've dealt with noise. 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We can handle that kind of noise. Back home, the noise is different. Seems like everyone's talking all at once and over each other because they just want to be heard. They're taking selfies and oversharing. But we know that it's not about hearing. It's about listening. Listening to what's actually happening with our fellow veterans. Understanding each other because we share the same experiences, the same vocabulary, following the same paths that others have walked. If only we can pick up the trail. Make the Connection is a place for veterans to hear stories from other veterans. 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

0: My mom is a veteran and she was injured in the line of duty.
1: I hurt my leg in a training accident when she was only 2 years old.
0: She had 7 different surgeries over the span of 9 years, and there were tons of complications.
1: I couldn't be the mom my kids needed me to be.
0: She missed so much.
1: After my last surgery, I got an infection so bad I thought it was going to kill me.
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1: I'm doing much better now. 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I'm an active part of my kids' lives.
0: She can kick a mean soccer ball.
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3: It's the most expensive primary ever. I'm Dave Anthony, Fox News, and the polls are just opening for voters in Kentucky in a race where millions of dollars were spent. President Trump wants them to oust Thomas Massie, who he calls the worst Republican congressman in history. The president backs the GOP challenger, Ed Galrine, a former Navy SEAL.
4: Ed Galrine's record speaks for itself.
3: War Secretary Pete Hegseth went to Kentucky to campaign for him and against Massie.
4: Too much grandstanding, too few great votes. Years of acting like being difficult is the same thing as being courageous.
5: A few House Republicans have joined Massie, who says in part that his vote card belongs to the people and not the president.
3: That's Fox's Jeff Manasso. There are also primaries in both parties in Kentucky for retiring Senator Mitch McConnell's seat, and primaries in five other states today: Alabama, Georgia, Idaho, Oregon, and Pennsylvania. Iran is not being bombed today. President Trump said he planned to resume the attacks with talks on a nuclear deal stalled.
6: But at the request of Arab Gulf leaders, those strikes are on hold.
7: And there seems to be a very good chance that they can work something out. If we can do that without bombing the hell out of them, I'd be very happy.
6: Over the weekend, the president warned Iran the clock is ticking and they better get moving fast or there won't be anything left of them. He now says while renewed attacks are postponed, he's directing the Pentagon to prepare for a full, large-scale assault of Iran on a moment's notice.
3: That's Fox's Jared Halpern. It's being called a hate crime, the shooting in California that left three people dead. Fox's Alex Hogan.
8: At the Islamic Center of San Diego in Claremont, among the victims was a security guard at the center. According to law enforcement, the two teen suspects died from self-inflicted gun wounds, and law enforcement started looking for the two teenagers before the shooting even started when a mother had called police to report her son missing.
3: That's, again, Alex Hogan. Her son, she said, had been suicidal. America's listening to Fox News.
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3: Well, the U.S. military stands down after President Trump put on hold his plan to resume Operation Epic Fury, bombing Iran. There was a ceremony to honor soldiers who've been wounded in the Middle East more than 20 years ago and killed in a 2003 attack in Kuwait carried out by somebody they trusted.
4: The honorees included retired Colonel Andres Martone, who described what happened.
5: An Army sergeant attacked the headquarters element of his brigade, and he threw four hand grenades into three tents.
4: Two were killed in the attack, but the victims weren't originally eligible for Purple Hearts because the attack was committed by a U.S. troop member. But that has changed. Retired Lieutenant Colonel Ken Romaine, one of the honorees, talked about why that matters.
6: The recognition

0: of the perpetrator being an enemy of the United States.
1: Both said they were honored to be back at Fort Campbell to receive their Purple Hearts. Kevin Uretsky, Fox News.
2: Now that Sergeant Hassan Akbar was court-martialed, convicted, sentenced to death, and still awaits execution in prison. On Wall Street, stock futures are falling the day after the Dow went up more than 100 points, but the Nasdaq dropped more than 100. In the NBA playoffs, game one of the Western Conference Finals with a double overtime.
3: Castle. Lobbing.
2: Victor Wembanyama scored 41 points and 24 rebounds to lead the San Antonio Spurs past the defending champion Thunder in Oklahoma City, 122-115 on NBC. There was also overtime on ice in Buffalo.
4: Alex Newhook, his second overtime winner in a Game 7 in these playoffs. Montreal wins the series. Final score was 3-2. They advanced to the Eastern Conference Finals. They'll face the Hurricanes.
2: That's Jay Berman. I'm Dave Anthony, and this is Fox News.
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2: 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Clouds and sunshine today, high 85. Partly cloudy tonight, low 65. Wednesday, sunshine and clouds in the morning. Overcast in the afternoon with an isolated shower or thunderstorm. Wednesday, high 82 for tomorrow. Then for Thursday, cooler with rain, some rainfall heavy. Highs will be in the mid to upper 60s. That's your Metro News AccuWeather on the WJLS News Network.
3: It is Tuesday, May 19th, 2026, and this is the Morning News, a service of Metro News, the voice of West Virginia. I'm Chris Lawrence, and it's 6:06. Let's find out what's happening all across the state of West Virginia this morning with a check of news at the Metro News anchor desk. It took a Mingo County jury very little time to convict a man in the death of a state trooper.
4: 32-year-old Timothy Kennedy is now a convicted murderer after the 12-member jury found him guilty of first-degree murder and four other felony counts for the June 2023 shooting death of State Police Sergeant Corey Maynard. The jury took about 40 minutes to convict Kennedy after a trial that took parts of 3 weeks. The panel then took about 15 minutes Monday evening to decide Kennedy should receive no mercy, meaning he'll spend the rest of his life in prison. Kennedy ambushed Sergeant Maynard when he responded to a shooting call in the Beach Creek area. The jury didn't buy Kennedy's defense that he was high on meth and hallucinating and didn't realize what was happening. Dozens of uniformed state police troopers packed the courtroom for the reading of the verdict. Kennedy will be sentenced.

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1: As veterans, we've dealt with noise. From chains clanking as they're clamped onto cargo, to orders coming down the chain of command. We can handle that kind of noise. Back home, the noise is different. It seems like everyone's talking all at once and over each other because they just want to be heard. They're taking selfies and oversharing. But we know that it's not about hearing. It's about listening. Listening to what's actually happening with our fellow veterans. Understanding each other because we share the same experiences, the same vocabulary, following the same paths that others have walked. If only we can pick up the trail. Make the Connection is a place for veterans to hear stories from other veterans. 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

0: 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Let's transform stinky scenarios with a joyful scent of Fabuloso. Inhale. 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Exhale. A field of lavender. Inhale. Stinky leftovers. Exhale. Watermelon in the summer. That's the power of Hefty Ultra Strong Trash Bags with Fabuloso.
1: Hefty, hefty, hefty!
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3: Coming up, Daniel Woods on sports. Right now in our backgrounder, there seems to be a disagreement among some members of the House of Delegates when it comes to transparency of data center development. Monday, House members spent more than an hour talking about it. And this was day one of 2 days of planning meetings at the Capitol. Delegate Mike Pushkin asked the question of Delegate Tristan Levitt.
4: You were addressing some of the myths involved, and one was that, and it's kind of a follow-up to what we were just talking about in regards to transparency. You said that you referred to it as a myth that these companies that want to put these data centers in don't want to be better partners with the communities that they do want. Better communications with the communities that they're proposing this for. Would the removing the local, any type of local control that was included in House Bill 2014, and that's the part that really concerns a lot of us, that removal of local control, wouldn't that remove the incentive for them to reach out to the community? Because as far as I know, there haven't been a whole lot of town halls held by these companies. I'm most familiar with the one proposed in Putnam County. As far as I know, Google hasn't been out in the community discussing this with people. So that is a concern for a lot of people. Maybe not at data center world, but the people that live next to it, it is a concern. So you would still call that a myth that they don't want to talk to them? Because if not, they need to get out and talk to them.
5: Well, a couple thoughts on that. And I hear your point. And Ms. Smith can probably address this better than I can. But as much as, again, a takeaway from mine was companies need to get out there and be messaging for these better. That said, it strikes me that they are somewhat caught a little bit because they, as far, unless I'm mistaken, right, I don't think any of these projects has been approved by the state yet, right? So it's difficult to go and say these are the parameters when the parameters haven't yet been approved, right? There may be various modifications and other things that they have to go through in that process. So it's hard to come and say, here's the product that we have and it's a great one when they're not fully approved to, I won't say sell, right, but to come and implement that.
3: And it's Delegate Tristan Levitt and Delegate Mike Pushkin. Now with an update on sports, here's Daniel Woods. Daniel.
6: Good morning, Chris. The West Virginia baseball team holds steady this week in the D1 baseball top 25, ranking ninth for the second week in a row after winning its final series of the regular season against TCU. Now with the first round of the Big 12 Conference Tournament beginning today, head coach Steve Sabins says the Mountaineers are in a good position because of how focused his players are.
7: It always falls back on culture and the kids and the expectations. It always ends up being like the players. It's always the players' team. And so, like, how motivated they are to win and how much they love showing up to the yard every day and the confidence they bring.
6: WVU received a double bye in the Big 12 tournament and plays in the quarterfinals on Thursday. Postseason play begins for the Marshall baseball team today. The Thundering Herd taking on Louisiana in the single elimination opener at the Sunbelt Conference tournament. The winner between the 10th-seeded Thundering Herd and 7th-seeded Ragin' Cajuns advance into the double elimination bracket with first pitch today set for 4 o'clock in Montgomery, Alabama. Two Marshall standouts are being recognized for their play, with Evan Batone and Bryce Blevins named this year's All-Sunbelt teams. Batone is a first-team all-conference selection, leading the Sun Belt with a .387 batting average and 83 hits. Blevins is a second-team pick, as well as this year's winner of the league's Tony Robichaud Leadership Award. He led the conference with 102 innings pitched in the regular season. And two more spots are locked up in the state softball tournament. John Marshall advancing to join the field in Class AAA. Ritchie County securing its bid in Class A. Three more bids to this year's state tournament up for grabs. At least one will be decided tonight in a winner-take-all game between Gilmer County and Mann. Head to WVMetroNews.com for results. 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
9: Mercer County man is facing several charges after West Virginia State Police say a domestic dispute in Bluefield turned violent. Troopers responded around 10:20 Sunday night to a home on South Upshur Street after reports of a disturbance. According to investigators, the victim told police her boyfriend, Ryan Quillian, threw objects at her, scratched her, pushed her into a door, and poured hot wax onto her face during

0: an argument. Troopers reported finding dried wax on the victim's face along with visible abrasions to her arms and back. Police say the victim fled the residence and went to a nearby neighbor's home for safety. Troopers later tracked Quillian to a residence on Old Bramwell Road where they reportedly found him hiding under a blanket inside a closet. Investigators say Quillian admitted the argument became physical but claimed he only shoved the victim out of his way. Ryan Quillian is charged with malicious wounding, domestic battery, domestic assault, and obstructing an officer. The investigation remains ongoing. The West Virginia State Police will conduct a seatbelt checkpoint this week in Raleigh County as part of an effort to promote roadway safety. According to officials, the checkpoint is scheduled for Thursday, May 21st, along Route 3 and Route 99 near Glen Daniels. Troopers say the operation will focus on educating drivers about seatbelt laws and the dangers of traveling without properly wearing a seatbelt. State police are also reminding motorists to properly secure children in approved child safety seats and make sure all passengers are restrained while on the road. The checkpoint is part of ongoing statewide traffic safety efforts aimed at reducing injuries and fatalities involving unrestrained drivers and passengers. Two Mercer County men are facing murder and robbery charges after investigators say a Princeton man was killed inside his home before his vehicle was stolen and later set on fire. According to the Princeton Police Department, officers responded Sunday evening to a home on Reed Street where they found John Kirby Walker Jr. dead inside a bedroom. Investigators say the room was covered in blood and Walker suffered multiple wounds to his head and neck. Police later learned Walker's white Subaru Crosstrek had been stolen from the home. Hours later, Mercer County 911 received reports of a vehicle fire on Brush Creek Falls Road. Officers later confirmed the burned vehicle was Walker's Subaru. Surveillance footage from the sheets on Courthouse Road and nearby homes helped investigators identify suspects Michael Chapman and David Bishop. Both men were later taken into custody and questioned by police. According to investigators, Bishop admitted he struck Walker with a lamp during a fight, while Chapman allegedly confessed to stabbing Walker multiple times before the pair stole the victim's vehicle and later burned it. Police say Chapman also admitted to throwing evidence into the flames. The investigation remains ongoing by the Princeton Police Department. If you see news happening, text news to 35651 to submit a tip. That's your news update from the WJLS News Network. I'm Fred Persinger II.
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11: WVU completed a series win over TCU Saturday with a rain-soaked 6-4 victory. Mountaineer infielder Brody Kresser was one of 12 seniors honored prior to the start of the game.
13: Can't really draw it up much better. I mean, rain in here is just another day for us. Obviously, it's a little adversity for the other team, but we're used to it. That's what we train in, and seeing the fans and the crowd get into it and everything else. But, no, it's a nice senior day. Hopefully this isn't the last game here. The season's on the line, and you don't know when it's the last time you're going to wear that jersey or you're going to chase the championship. But like the guys were saying, these past couple games kind of feel like postseason. We kind of brought that approach to Kansas, and we played well and took care of business there. And even here, I mean, they're not stepping away from us. So each game this past 2 weeks has kind of felt like postseason ball, and I think it's going to keep us ready. And, you know, we get that double bye for the Big 12 tournament and three games to win it. So hopefully we can treat it like a normal weekend series. This is the best team, and, you know, the culture is just, it just keeps on growing. The guys are awesome. We're getting, you know, the best transfer classes and, you know, the incoming freshmen and stuff. And our offense is crazy. Like, anybody can hit anywhere, and anybody can do any damage.
11: Mountaineers enter the Big 12 tournament having won 9 of their last 10 games. They have a double bye into the quarterfinal round of the tournament on Thursday. The Big 12 tournament actually begins tonight at Surprise, Arizona, with a pair of matchups of lower-seeded teams. Number 9 seed BYU will take on 12 seed Texas Tech, and number 10 seed Utah will play 11 seed Kansas State. The Utah K-State winner advances to tomorrow to face number 7 seed TCU, and the winner of that Wednesday game will take on WVU Thursday in the quarterfinals. The Big 12 tournament extends until Saturday with the championship game of the event. With the Golden Blue Report, I'm Kyle Wiggs. Metro News Sports.
14: 6:59 in the morning news coming up in the next hour. Dave Wilson has today's commentary. We'll get the entertainment report. Plus, we'll hear from Governor Morrissey, who announced audits have shown about $168 million that could be saved in taxpayer dollars. We'll hear more about that, plus more news, sports, and weather. Stay with us. For Daniel Woods, I'm Chris Lawrence on Metro News, the voice of West.
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16: Iran is not being bombed today. I'm Dave Anthony, Fox News. President Trump says that was the plan, to resume the attacks with nuclear talks stalled, but...
17: I was asked by Saudi Arabia, Qatar, UAE, and some others if we could put it off for 2 or 3 days, a short period of time, because they think that they are getting very...

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3: 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Clouds and sunshine today, high 85. Partly cloudy tonight, low 65. Wednesday, sunshine and clouds in the morning, overcast in the afternoon with an isolated shower or thunderstorm. Wednesday, high 82 for tomorrow. Then for Thursday, cooler with rain, some rainfall heavy. Highs will be in the mid to upper 60s. That's your Metro News AccuWeather on the WJLS News Network.
4: It's Tuesday, May 19th, 2026, and this is the Morning News, a service of Metro News, the voice of West Virginia. I'm Chris Lawrence, and it's 7:06. Let's get an update from the Metro News Anchor Desk. More than 100 turned out in Parkersburg for a vigil Monday night, remembering the life of Gretchen Fleming, the Wood County woman who disappeared in December of 2022. And this week, last week it was learned she was murdered and her body dumped in a shallow grave in Wood County.
5: For a huge chunk of our community, we were still holding out hope that, you know, maybe she just left or maybe she's still out there. And so it's good to have the closure, but it is obviously still very sad and heartbreaking that something like this could happen.
4: That's Casey Petram with the Wood County Women's Rights Alliance. A grand jury indicted Preston Pierce for the murder, and he is already in custody in North Carolina. Parkersburg Police Chief Matt Board said finding the remains last fall was the break in the case.
6: We assisted in Work County. The remains were sent for forensic testing, and here not too long ago it came back that unfortunately that we it was Gretchen in Work County.
4: Pierce's extradition hearing is set for June 5th. After a trial that covered parts of 3 weeks, a Mingo County jury took less than an hour to convict Matewan resident Timothy Kennedy of all charges, including the murder of State Police Sergeant Corey Maynard. Maynard was killed in 2020.

0: A Mexican national living illegally in Nitro has pleaded guilty to charges stemming from his illegal alien status. 26-year-old Rufino Hernandez was among six arrested in January during execution of a search warrant at the Rio Grande restaurant. Hernandez had a counterfeit immigration form that he used to get a green card to work at that restaurant. He now faces deportation. Governor Patrick Morrisey says every bit of savings counts in state government. He announced Monday that his administration's identified ways that the state could save more than $168 million through independent audits of three major state agencies. The governor says those audits were held recently.
1: We were able to do a pretty comprehensive review of the Department of Human Services, of Transportation, of Homeland Security. And so now, a year and a few months in, we're able to report some of what we found.
0: And we'll talk more about that coming up in our Metro News Backgrounder. Canvassing of votes from last week's primary election will continue today. Some races are being closely watched where the margin of victory was fewer than 5 votes. Some key races that are being watched include in Harrison County, where Delegate Laura Kimball went into the canvass down by 4 votes to challenger Tim McNeely. In Wood County, District 10 Delegate Bill Anderson trailed Delegate Justin Bernard by 5 votes. But as the canvass unfolded Monday, that race narrowed even more to where Beanard lost leads by 3 votes. That canvass will continue today. And in Cabell County, the canvass actually added a vote in the tight race between Delegate Daniel Linville and challenger Aaron Holly in District 22. Holly on election night led by 2 votes. That extended to 3 after the canvass Monday. There is concern in the House of Delegates about the transparency of data center developers. Delegate Mike Pushkin says the state law governing data centers takes away local control, and that gives developers no reason to be forthcoming.
2: And that's the part that really concerns a lot of us, that removal of local control. Wouldn't that remove the incentive for them to reach out to the community? Because as far as I know, there haven't been a whole lot of town halls held by these companies.
0: Meanwhile, Delegate Jordan Maynard says he thinks the exact opposite of that.
3: It is imperative to them, these companies, right? This isn't just like a passion project or something, right? Especially some of these very large campuses, right? They see this as America's future, and so they want to do everything they can in a way that helps the community to appreciate what they're doing, that helps them to get the approvals that they need. And so I didn't hear any concerns about being very open and transparent about what they're doing.
0: There is another meeting today among House members at the Capitol on data centers. Federal Office of Surface Mining Reclamation and Enforcement has announced it is its annual allocation of funds for land reclamation in 2026. West Virginia qualifying for $131.8 million. That's the second highest allocation of the 22 eligible states for the grants. And there's a celebration set for this afternoon in Huntington, recognizing Guyandotte Elementary School going into the 2026 class of exemplary practice schools. Representatives of the Department of Education will be at the event, honoring the school for its commitment to research-based, data-driven practices in the classroom. The Department of Ed says Guyandotte Elementary prioritized reading and math in student learning, implementing a walk-to-intervention model, offering targeted reading and math practices for students. And the reports indicate the school saw a 17% increase in its reading proficiency and an 11% jump in math proficiency over the past year with that model in place. It's 7:11 now. 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
4: Good morning. We'll see clouds and sunshine today and some record-breaking high temperatures around in the mid-80s. Partly cloudy tonight, low 65. Wednesday, sunshine and clouds in the morning, overcast in the afternoon with an isolated shower or thunderstorm. Daytime highs tomorrow, 82. 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
3: . 7:16 on the morning news coming up. Daniel Woods on sports. Right now in our backgrounder, Governor Patrick Morrissey says audits of three major state agencies have found $168 million in potential savings for West Virginia taxpayers. Morrissey says some changes suggested by those audits can be implemented right away. Others will take some time in discussion with the legislature. Morrissey with more in our backgrounder.
4: I'm proud of the progress we're making, and we're going to continue to bring more companies in. We're going to continue to grow these private sector investments. But economic momentum alone is not enough. We need to make sure that we're operating state government as efficiently and as effectively as possible. That's why we began by implementing a series of audits and reviews of our departments of agencies, and obviously issuing the executive order. We know that our first three audits focused on three of the largest and most challenging departments, and I want to get to the punchline. Through all of the executive orders and the departments, the review, we believe we've identified up to $168 million of potential savings. A lot of that is not easy to implement, but I will note this. When we identify savings through the Department of Transportation, I've talked to Secretary Rombaugh, we work to put that money back in to pave more roads, to make sure there are fewer potholes on the roads. More effective, more efficient government means that more services and benefits are delivered to the citizens of our state, and that means less government intrusion as well.
3: And those audits found $69 million in potential savings for the Department of Human Services, about $51 million at DOT, and $39 million for the Department of Homeland Security. 7:18 on the morning news. Daniel Woods has sports. Morning, Daniel.
5: Good morning, Chris. The West Virginia baseball team ranks among the nation's best for another week, holding on to the number 9 spot in the D1 baseball top 25 after a regular season ending series win over TCU. The Mountaineers turned their focus to the postseason, with head coach Steve Saban saying his team has the resume to host a regional in the NCAA tournament.
6: We have won every series but two and have multiple sweeps in a Power 4 league. It's well respected with good strength of schedule, and the team that won the league we swept on the road. So if that's not a hosting resume, then I have no idea what is.
5: WVU begins Big 12 tournament play on Thursday after receiving a double bye. The first round of the conference tournament begins today. The postseason is here for the Marshall baseball team, getting ready to face off with Louisiana this afternoon in the Sun Belt Conference tournament. The Thundering Herd is the number 10 seed, hoping to upset the 7-seeded Ragin' Cajuns and advance into the 8-team double elimination bracket that begins on Wednesday. Tuesday's game is part of the single elimination portion of the tournament and begins at 4 o'clock in Montgomery, Alabama. Marshall did land two players on this year's Sunbelt All-Conference teams, with one receiving additional recognition for his work on and off the field. Pitcher Bryce Blevins received the Sunbelt's Tony Robichaud Leadership Award, as well as second-team All-Conference honors after leading the league with 102 innings pitched this season. Outfielder Evan Batone was named to the All-Conference first team, topping the Sunbelt leaderboards in both hits and batting average this season. The West Virginia golf team heads into its second day at the NCAA Tournament Marana Regional in 10th place, but within striking distance of several other teams. The Mountaineers are a single stroke behind Tarleton State and two strokes back of both St. Mary's and Clemson going into the second round of the three-day event. Westy McCabe finished as WVU's top individual on Monday, shooting 3-under to take 6th place, while Nick Tarowski is in 15th after shooting 2-under. WVU tees off in the second round, starting at 11:25 Eastern time this morning. Two more teams are headed to the state softball tournament after securing regional co-championships Monday. John Marshall is the second team to advance.

0: Advance out of Class AAA Region 1 with a 7-0 win over North Marion, while Madonna moves on from Class A Region 1, beating Madonna 4-0. Excuse me, that's Ritchie County moving on from Class A Region 1, beating Madonna 4-0. Three more bids to the state tournament are left to be claimed, and at least one will be settled tonight. Gilmer County plays a winner-take-all regional final against Mann in Class A Region 4. You can find scores and schedules for regional play across the state at WVMetroNews.com. Another former West Virginia women's basketball player is getting her start in the pro game. Guard Sydney Shaw signed with the Savannah Steel of the Upshot League, a new organization designed to give opportunities to women's basketball players not under contract with WNBA teams. Shaw finished her Mountaineer career earlier this season with a trip to the second round of the NCAA tournament. Morning news time is 7:21.
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2: Mercer County man is facing several charges after West Virginia State Police say a domestic dispute in Bluefield turned violent. Troopers responded around 10:20 Sunday night to a home on South Upshur Street after reports of a disturbance. According to investigators, the victim told police her boyfriend, Ryan Quillian, threw objects at her, scratched her, pushed her into a door, and poured hot wax onto her face during an argument. Troopers reported finding dried wax on the victim's face along with visible abrasions to her arms and back. Police say the victim fled the residence and went to a nearby neighbor's home for safety. Troopers later tracked Quillian to a residence on Old Bramwell Road, where they reportedly found him hiding under a blanket inside a closet. Investigators say Quillian admitted the argument became physical but claimed he only shoved the victim out of his way. Ryan Quillian is charged with malicious wounding, domestic battery, domestic assault, and obstructing an officer. The investigation remains ongoing. The West Virginia State Police will conduct a seatbelt checkpoint this week in Raleigh County as part of an effort to promote roadway safety. According to officials, the checkpoint is scheduled for Thursday, May 21st, along Route 3 and Route 99 near Glen Daniels. Troopers say the operation will focus on educating drivers about seatbelt laws and the dangers of traveling without properly wearing a seatbelt. State police are also reminding motorists to properly secure children in approved child safety seats and make sure all passengers are restrained while on the road. The checkpoint is part of ongoing statewide traffic safety efforts aimed at reducing injuries and fatalities involving unrestrained drivers and passengers. Two Mercer County men are facing murder and robbery charges after investigators say a Princeton man was killed inside his home before his vehicle was stolen and later set on fire. According to the Princeton Police Department, officers responded Sunday evening to a home on Reed Street, where they found John Kirby Walker Jr. dead inside a bedroom. Investigators say the room was covered in blood and Walker suffered multiple wounds to his head and neck. Police later learned Walker's white Subaru Crosstrek had been stolen from the home. Hours later, Mercer County 911 received reports of a vehicle fire on Brush Creek Falls Road. Officers later confirmed the burned vehicle was Walker's Subaru. Surveillance footage from the sheets on Courthouse Road and nearby homes helped investigators identify suspects Michael Chapman and David Bishop. Both men were later taken into custody and questioned by police. According to investigators, Bishop admitted he struck Walker with a lamp during a fight, while Chapman allegedly confessed to stabbing Walker multiple times before the pair stole the victim's vehicle and later burned it. Police say Chapman also admitted to throwing evidence into the flames. The investigation remains ongoing by the Princeton Police Department. If you see news happening, text news to 35651 to submit a tip. That's your news update from the WJLS News Network. I'm Fred Persinger II.

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0: 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Or what about an astronaut?
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0: 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I'm Chris Lawrence.
1: And I'm Daniel Woods.
0: A $67 billion deal. NextEra Energy planning to acquire Dominion Energy, creating the world's largest regulated utility. At the heart of the deal, AI data centers.
2: President Trump recently got tech companies to pledge to pay for infrastructure upgrades to protect customers. Democratic Senator Adam Schiff claims that doesn't go far enough. He's proposing a new bill.
3: Basically, what the bill would do is it would say to data centers, bring your own energy and make sure that when there are changes in the grid that are necessary, that you pay for those changes.
2: NextEra says the scale and efficiencies brought by its merger with Dominion will result in more affordable electricity for our customers in the long run.
0: ABC's Sophie Flay reporting.
4: The Centers for Disease Control and Prevention confirmed Monday that at least one American tested positive for Ebola in the Democratic Republic of the Congo. Dr. Peter Stafford, a medical missionary with the aid organization Surge, was exposed while treating patients at a hospital, the group said on Monday.
5: One doctor infected with Ebola while treating patients back in 2014 says he believes the current outbreak is much bigger than what current numbers show.
6: My biggest concern about this outbreak is that we learned way too much, way too quickly for this to be anything but really bad.
5: The outbreak raising concerns here at home ahead of the World Cup. The team from Congo plans to use Houston as its home base during the tournament. The U.S. government is now refusing entry to non-U.S. citizens who have recently traveled through countries dealing with Ebola.
4: That's ABC's Hannah Batah.
0: The Trump administration is opening up a new $1.776 billion fund to pay claims for the alleged victims of government weaponization, a function of a settlement between the president and the new administration he runs, following the leak of his tax returns by an IRS contractor. ABC News national correspondent Stephen Portnoy reports.
7: The Justice Department says its new anti-weaponization fund will be controlled by a five-member board appointed by the Attorney General. It's expected to pay out claims to those who experienced what officials call weaponization and lawfare. Democrats say they fear rioters who ransacked the Capitol could now receive taxpayer money. Senate Minority Leader Chuck Schumer calls it depraved.
8: Even in the worst and most corrupt administrations we've had, we've never seen anything like this.
7: Stephen Portnoy, ABC News, Washington.
4: A downed pilot on a snow-covered mountain in Elko County, Nevada, can thank his iPhone for the rescue. ABC's Alex Stone has the details.
9: It was an iPhone automatic crash notification that came into the Elko County, Nevada Sheriff's Department reporting a crash over 10,000 feet high up on a mountain in the East Humboldt Mountain Range on Sunday. First responders began racing that way, learning there was a plane down with one person on board in an extremely remote area. Dense cloud cover made rescue from the air impossible, so the rescuers hiked in above the snow line. Once there, the skies cleared enough to get a helicopter in, and the pilot was hoisted to safety. The pilot is now recovering, the iPhone's automatic crash notification being the lifeline. Alex Stone, ABC News.
0: Coming up at 7:55. Who will be the next James Bond? That search is underway in Hollywood. We'll tell you where that's going and all the day's entertainment news coming your way. Time now for numbers of the West Virginia lottery from Monday night. Powerball, no jackpot winner. It rises to $113 million. The numbers in Powerball Monday night were 4, 13, 34, 61, 65, and the Powerball was 12. Lotto America on Monday, 23, 27, 29, 36, 51, and the hot ball was 7. Cash 25 on Monday. The numbers were 3, 6, 9, 10, 12, and 19. The daily 4, 0, 9, 5, 1. Your daily 3.

0: on Monday, 374. And finally, last night's Millionaire for Life number, 1-5-20-29-34, and the Millionaire Ball was 2. 7:31 now in the morning news. Pineville, partly cloudy, 62 to start the day. Sutton, partly cloudy and 62. Morgantown, partly cloudy and 72. Charleston, cloudy and 65. And in Wheeling, partly cloudy and 71 degrees at 7:32. Dave Wilson has the commentary this morning, and he's next on the morning news.
1: Good morning. We'll see clouds and sunshine today and some record-breaking high temperatures around in the mid-80s. Partly cloudy tonight, low 65. Wednesday, sunshine and clouds in the morning, overcast in the afternoon with an isolated shower or thunderstorm. Daytime highs tomorrow, 82. 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
1: News, good morning. I'm Chris Lawrence. Time for commentary. And that's delivered this morning by Metro News Talkline co-host, Dave Wilson.
2: Chris, West Virginia politics have taken on a distinctly D.C.-style edge brought in by Governor Patrick Morrisey. While this approach may offer short-term gains for the governor and his allies, the long-term effects of the 2026 Republican primary could extend well beyond another election cycle, with fewer people willing to put their name and reputation on the line. This year's GOP primary election in West Virginia was the culmination of weeks of Republican-on-Republican battles that featured unprecedented public involvement by the chief executive and spending from political action committees aligned with him. The strategy closely mirrored that of President Donald Trump, the tactics used to challenge incumbents with whom he disagrees. President Trump inserted himself into the legislative primary in Indiana after the lawmakers in the Hoosier state rejected calls to redraw congressional districts to favor Republicans. The president's allies spent $8 million on legislative primary races there, and of the seven challengers endorsed by Trump, five of them won. Here in West Virginia, Metro News tracks seven political action committees that spent a combined $5 million on legislative races leading into the election. Governor Morrisey boasted on social media that candidates he endorsed scored 33 wins in the House and Senate races. Conservative groups such as Americans for Prosperity even went on the offensive to recruit candidates to run against the more moderate legislators. Kanawha County State Senator Tom Tacubo also recruited a slate of candidates, many of whom were targets of the PAC attack ads. PAC spending totaled nearly $1 million in Tacubo's race alone, with much of that spending used to attack his character and reputation. During a conversation on Metro News Talkline, Senator Tacubo predicted that finding quality candidates for legislative races will become increasingly difficult. He said, quote, "I think it'd be incredibly difficult to get anybody of any caliber to run in 28 or any time if this is the kind of nonsense politics that they dragged into the state of West Virginia. You know, they talked about us being a shining city in the mountains, but this sludge and mud that they dragged in on the beautiful mountains of West Virginia, it's saddening and it's disgusting." Now, politics is not for the faint of heart, and a certain amount of public scrutiny is to be expected. Citizens who are successful professionals and possess a wealth of knowledge and experience are not going to be willing to put their neck on the line if one disagreement with the governor's agenda means their reputation and character will be attacked and their positions misrepresented. In a social media post, Governor Morrisey said he looked forward to working with anyone, regardless of party, to lift up West Virginia and deliver results to citizens. The introduction of D.C.-style politics by Governor Morrisey has changed the landscape of West Virginia politics, raising serious questions about the long-term consequences for the state. The true cost of these tactics may extend far beyond just one election cycle, as the willingness of qualified candidates to serve and the potential for genuine collaboration in government are now in doubt. The path forward for West Virginia depends on whether its leaders choose a lasting unity or continued division. Chris.
1: Thank you, Dave, and he's back this morning at 10:06 with TJ Meadows on Metro News Talkline. It's 7:39 in the morning news. Let's go to the sports desk now and get another update with Daniel Woods. Daniel, good morning.
3: Morning, Chris. The West Virginia baseball team holds steady this week in the D1 baseball top 25, ranking ninth for the second week in a row after winning its final series of the regular season against TCU. The first round of the Big 12 Conference tournament begins today, and head coach Steve Sabins says the Mountaineers are in a good position because his players are focused on their goals.
4: It always falls back on culture and the kids and the expectations. It always ends up being like the players. It's always the players' team. And so, like, how motivated they are to win and how much they love showing up to the yard every day and the confidence they bring.
3: WVU received a double bye in the Big 12 tournament and plays in the quarterfinals on Thursday. The Marshall baseball team begins postseason play today. The 10th-seeded Thundering Herd taking on 7th-seeded Louisiana in a single elimination opener at the Sun Belt Conference tournament. The winner of that game advances into the double elimination bracket. First pitch set for 4 o'clock in Montgomery, Alabama. Two Marshall standouts are being recognized for their play this season, Evan Batone and Bryce Blevins.

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0: Morning news time is 7:48. I'm Daniel Woods.
1: And I'm Chris Lawrence.
0: It took a Mingo County jury very little time to convict a man in the death of a state police trooper.
2: 32-year-old Timothy Kennedy is now a convicted murderer after the 12-member jury found him guilty of first-degree murder and four other felony counts for the June 2023 shooting death of State Police Sergeant Corey Maynard. The jury took about 40 minutes to convict Kennedy after a trial that took parts of 3 weeks. The panel then took about 15 minutes Monday evening to decide Kennedy should receive no mercy, meaning he'll spend the rest of his life in prison. Kennedy ambushed Sergeant Maynard when he responded to a shooting call in the Beach Creek area. The jury didn't buy Kennedy's defense that he was high on meth and hallucinating and didn't realize what was happening. Dozens of uniformed state police troopers packed the courtroom for the reading of the verdict. Kennedy will be sentenced in July. I'm Jeff Jenkins, WVMetroNews.com.
1: In Wayne County, a jury has convicted a man of all charges in a double murder arson case. Joshua Morrow was found guilty of first-degree murder for the deaths of his girlfriend, Brittany Brown, and her mother, Irma Brown. Morrow stabbed the two women to death and then set fire to their home, trying to cover up the crime.
0: Also in Kanawha County, a 19-year-old Charleston man pleaded guilty to the lesser charge of involuntary manslaughter in the shooting death of a woman outside the Sheets in Kanawha City last May. Jacob Fields says he was cleaning a gun while parked at a gas pump, and it went off.
3: I went to bring it up to the dashboard, and I went to dry fire it. I was listening for the click of the dry fire. Instead, the gun goes off, strikes an innocent woman.
0: The shot claimed the life of 42-year-old Tiffany Adkins of Marmette as she was walking toward the front door of the Sheets. Fields also pleaded guilty to four counts of wanton endangerment with a firearm. He'll be sentenced in July.
1: Around 100 people turned out on Parkersburg's riverfront Monday evening to remember and grieve the death of Gretchen Fleming. The Vienna woman disappeared in December of 2022, but last week it was revealed that her remains had been discovered last fall in a shallow grave in Wirt County. Wood County Women's Rights Alliance Vice President Casey Petrin said this has been a community in turmoil.
4: As a community, we've all been grieving Gretchen for, you know, the last 4 years, well, 3.5. We've been following this case. You really can't go anywhere in Parkersburg without seeing signs searching for her. Even still, they're still up.
1: The Wood County Grand Jury returned an indictment against Preston Pierce for her kidnapping and murder. And he was arrested last week in Asheville, North Carolina, where he awaits an extradition.
0: A canvass of the race for the Republican nomination in District 22 and confirmed Aaron Hawley knocked off incumbent delegate Daniel Linville on election night. Hawley had 648 votes to Linville's 646. After provisional ballots were reviewed, Hawley was declared the winner with 650 votes to Linville's 647. In Wood County, the canvass is underway. The Board of Canvassers accepted 46 provisional ballots, which narrowed the race in the 10th delegate district, in which Justin Bernard had 829 votes to Bill Anderson's 826. The canvass in Wood County continues today because those races are so tight. Secretary of State Chris Warner said his office is keeping a close eye out.
5: Once all those ballots are tallied, if the results change in any one race different than what the electronic scanned result on election night turned in, they have to hand count every one of the ballots in that county.
0: There's another very close race in Harrison County being watched. Challenger Tim McNeely beat Delegate Laura Kimball by fewer than 5 votes. All of those races in the Republican primary.
1: A Mexican national may be heading to an ICE detainer to be removed from the country for living in Nitro illegally. U.S. attorneys say 26-year-old Rufino Hernandez pleaded guilty to fraud and misuse of visas, permits, and other documents on Monday. Authorities say Hernandez is one of 6 that were indicted following a January search at the Rio Grande Mexican restaurant in Nitro. Investigators say Hernandez used a counterfeit immigration form to gain employment at the restaurant last September and then continued to work there until the search warrant was executed in January.
0: A proposed modernized school sports complex in Braxton County will not be going forward. The school board, school bond, which would have gone toward the funding, was on the ballot, and it failed with 80% of voters casting ballots against the idea. Braxton County Superintendent of Schools Donna Burge Tetrick says she saw the negative reaction coming.
6: A lot of people had expressed concerns. Braxton County, it's very difficult to get a bond or levy passed in this community.
0: Only one school levy in the last 50 years has passed. That was for facilities at Braxton County High School. Burge Tetrick says it was poor timing to put the bond on the ballot and says she doesn't know what the next

0: step is.
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2: Good morning. We'll see clouds and sunshine today and some record-breaking high temperatures around in the mid-80s. Partly cloudy tonight, low 65. Wednesday, sunshine and clouds in the morning, overcast in the afternoon with an isolated shower or thunderstorm. Daytime highs tomorrow, 82. 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
2: 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With your Metro News Entertainment Report, I'm Chris Lawrence. Hollywood now searching for the next James Bond.
3: The search is officially underway for the new James Bond. Amazon MGM releasing a statement revealing that they have begun auditioning actors for the part of 007, looking to find the man with the right mix of charisma necessary to replace Daniel Craig as Ian Fleming's super spy. The next James Bond film will be directed by Denis Villeneuve, the filmmaker behind the Dune franchise. The movie will feature a script from Peaky Blinders creator Steven Knight. Even before auditions started, there's been rampant speculation about who might wield Bond's iconic pistol, the Valter PPK, with everyone from Jacob Elordi to Callum Turner to Aaron Taylor-Johnson rumored for the role. Michelle Pollino, Fox News.
2: A lawsuit alleging Netflix is addictive and actively designed that way on purpose, and that it steals data from customers has been filed.
4: Texas Attorney General Ken Paxton is suing Netflix, claiming the company is using its platform to steal data from its users and specifically designed the app to be addictive. Netflix CEO Ted Sarandos tells Fox those allegations aren't true.
5: Do we make great television? Yes. Guilty. Do we make it artificially addictive? Absolutely not.
4: Sarandos did say Netflix catered to customer desire in its early days by not advertising and releasing all its original programs episodes at the same time, effectively creating the binge-watching phenomenon. The legal action follows rulings against other big tech companies like Facebook and YouTube, which are both found guilty of violating consumer protection laws in separate lawsuits.
2: And finally this morning, musical birthdays, country singer Lainey Wilson turning 34 today. We'll let her close us out with her breakout hit, Things a Man Ought to Know. I'm Chris Lawrence on Metro News, the voice of West Virginia.

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1: 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Clouds and sunshine today, high 85. Partly cloudy tonight, low 65. Wednesday, sunshine and clouds in the morning. Overcast in the afternoon with an isolated shower or thunderstorm. Wednesday, high 82 for tomorrow. Then for Thursday, cooler with rain. Some rainfall heavy. Highs will be in the mid to upper 60s. That's your Metro News AccuWeather on the WJLS News Network.
2: It is Tuesday, May 19th, 2026, and this is the Morning News, a service of Metro News, the voice of West Virginia. I'm Chris Lawrence, and it's 8:06. Let's go to the Metro News Anchor Desk for an update. The Wood County Women's Rights Alliance, as well as the Parkersburg community, came together to hold a candlelight vigil honoring the memory of Gretchen Fleming, the woman who disappeared in 2022 and is now believed to have been murdered.
3: The vigil was held Monday night at Point Park in Parkersburg. Fleming disappeared in December 2022 after she was last seen leaving the My Way Lounge and Restaurant in downtown Parkersburg. The Alliance's Vice President, Casey Petrin, says they wanted to hold the vigil for the community.
4: We wanted to create a space for our community to come together and be able to support one another and be able to grieve with one another.
3: The vigil comes after 58-year-old Preston Pierce was arrested in Asheville, North Carolina last week. Pierce faces charges of murder, concealment of a dead body, and kidnapping. I'm Morgan Pemberton, WVMetroNews.com.
2: Preston Pierce has been indicted on a charge of murdering Fleming. Parkersburg Police Chief Matthew Board said they suspected him early on, but had to wait for the evidence to develop.
5: The last person that she had been seen with was Preston Pierce. So detectives were able to locate him, speak with him. And as we started piecing things together, that's when he kind of came to the forefront as a person of interest.
2: Pierce was arrested in North Carolina soon after the grand jury handed up the indictment of Pierce last week. His extradition hearing is set for June 5th. A Kanawha County man who shot and killed a woman at the Kanawha City Sheets last summer has pleaded guilty to reduced charges. 19-year-old Jacob Fields was originally charged with the murder of 42-year-old Marmette woman Tiffany Adkins. Fields pleaded guilty to involuntary manslaughter and wanton endangerment Monday in Kanawha County Circuit Court. He told Circuit Judge Mary Claire Akers that he was cleaning his gun in the vehicle and said he thought it was unloaded. And Fields said he then went on to dry fire it and shot Adkins.
6: I immediately jumped out the car and started panicking. I didn't really know what to do. It's never happened before. As much as I've been reckless with firearms, nothing bad has ever happened. So I stayed on scene. I tried to get help.
2: Detectives previously said surveillance video showed Fields pointing his gun at Adkins before firing it. And Kanawha County Assistant Prosecutor Madison Tucker

0: River near the Washington Street Bridge. Charleston police say family members told investigators that they'd spoken with Vandale before he went missing, and apparently he seemed disoriented. Police say they do not suspect foul play, but an investigation is ongoing. A Mingo County man will spend the rest of his life in prison for the murder of a state trooper. A Mingo County jury took less than an hour to decide Matewan resident Timothy Kennedy was guilty Monday to the murder of State Police Sergeant Corey Maynard. After their decision on guilty, the jury returned to their quarters and quickly decided he deserved no mercy in sentencing. A large contingent of uniformed state troopers was in the courtroom for the reading of that verdict. Kennedy claimed he was so high on meth at the time of the 2023 shooting that he did not know what he was doing. He'll be sentenced in July. Members of the House of Delegates will continue their meetings in Charleston today and planning meetings about what they'll look at during this year's interim committee meetings. There was a robust discussion about data centers during Monday's meeting. Delegate Mike Pushkin complained the new legislation removes a lot of local control from deciding where those facilities can locate, and therefore no incentive for transparency. Delegate Tristan Levitt disagreed.
1: It strikes me that they are somewhat caught a little bit because they, unless I'm mistaken, right, I don't think any of these projects has been approved by the state yet, right? So it's difficult to go and say these are the parameters when the parameters haven't yet been approved.
0: Levitt and other lawmakers recently attended an industry-led summit on data centers in Washington, D.C. About $168 million in potential yearly savings could be coming to West Virginia taxpayers.
2: Governor Patrick Morrisey says his administration's mission since he took office is to efficiently save taxpayers' money. Morrisey announced Monday at the state capitol that independent audits of three major state agencies, the Department of Transportation, the Department of Human Services, and the Department of Homeland Security, examined ways of reducing spending. Morrisey says these reviews are all about the taxpayers.
3: We're going to try to save every penny. It's their money, and they deserve to get the benefit of it.
2: Potential savings include around $68.6 million in the Department of Human Services, $50.6 million in the DOT, and $39.4 million for Homeland Security on a yearly basis. Morrisey says some of the changes suggested by the audits can be implemented immediately. Others will require work with the legislature before getting underway. I'm Jack Carlson, WVMetroNews.com.
0: Putnam County School Superintendent John Hudson has announced he'll retire. That announcement came during Monday night's Putnam County Board of Education meeting. Hudson has spent 42 years in education, the last 10 as Putnam County school chief, and he previously served as superintendent in Boone County. Officials of the State Department of Education will visit Guyandot Elementary School in Cabell County today, where they'll be honoring the school's inclusion as an exemplary practice school for significant improvements in math and reading proficiency in the past year. Morning news time is 8:11.
4: Good morning. We'll see clouds and sunshine today and some record-breaking high temperatures around in the mid-80s. Partly cloudy tonight, low 65. Wednesday, sunshine and clouds in the morning, overcast in the afternoon with an isolated shower or thunderstorm. Daytime highs tomorrow, 82. 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
2: Coming up, Daniel Woods will have a check on sports. Right now in our backgrounder, there seems to be a disagreement among some members of the House of Delegates when it comes to the transparency of data center developers. Monday, House members spent more than an hour discussing data centers. This was day one of 2 days of planned meetings at the Capitol. Delegate Mike Pushkin asked this question of Delegate Tristan Levitt.
3: You were addressing some of the myths involved, and one was that, and it's kind of a follow-up to what we were just talking about in regards to transparency. You said that you address, referred to it as a myth that these companies that want to put these data centers in don't want to be better partners with the communities that they do want better communications with the communities that they're proposing this for. Removing the local, any type of local control that was included in House Bill 2014, and that's the part that really concerns a lot of us, that removal of local control, wouldn't that remove the incentive for them to reach out to the community? Because as far as I know, there haven't been a whole lot of town halls held by these companies. I'm most familiar with the one proposed in Putnam County. As far as I know, Google hasn't been out in the community discussing this with people. So that is a concern for a lot of people. Maybe not at data center world, but the people that live next to it, it is a concern. So you would still call that a myth that they don't want to talk to them? Because if not, they need to get out and talk to them.
4: Well, a couple thoughts on that. And I hear your point, and Ms. Smith can probably address this better than I can, but as much as, again, a takeaway from mine was companies need to get out there and be messaging for these better. That said, it strikes me that they are somewhat caught a little bit because they, as far, unless I'm mistaken, right, I don't think any of these projects has been approved by the state yet, right? So it's difficult to go and say these are the parameters when the parameters haven't yet been approved, right? There may be various modifications and other things that they have to go through in that process. So it's hard to come and say, here's the product that we have and it's a great one when they're not fully approved to, I won't say sell, right, but to come and implement that.
2: That's Delegate Tristan Levitt talking to Delegate Mike Pushkin. 8:18 on the morning news. Now to the sports desk. Daniel Woods has the update. Morning, Daniel.
5: Good morning, Chris. The West Virginia baseball team is holding strong as it heads into the Big 12 Conference Tournament this week. The Mountaineers ranked number 9 in the D1 baseball top 25 for the second consecutive week after ending the regular season with a series win over TCU. Now the Mountaineers are focused on the postseason. Head coach Steve Saban says his team has the resume to host a regional in the NCAA tournament.
6: We have won every series but two and have multiple sweeps in a Power 4 league. It's well-respected with good strength of schedule. And the team that won the league, we swept on the road. So if that's not a hosting resume, then I have no idea what is.
5: WVU starts the Big 12 tournament play Thursday after receiving a double bye. The first round of the conference tournament begins today. Conference tournament play starts today for Marshall's baseball team. The Thundering Herd getting ready to take on Louisiana this afternoon in the Sun Belt Conference bracket. Marshall is the number 10 seed, hoping to upset the 7th-seeded Ragin' Cajuns and advance into the 8-team double elimination bracket that begins Wednesday. Tuesday's game is part of the single elimination part of the tournament and starts at 4 o'clock in Montgomery, Alabama. Marshall did land two players on this year's Sun Belt All-Conference teams, with one receiving additional recognition for his work on and off the field. Pitcher Bryce Blevins received the Sun Belt's Tony Robichaud Leadership Award, as well as a second-team All-Conference selection after leading the league with 102 innings pitched this year. Outfielder Evan Batone was named the All-Conference first team, topping the Sun Belt leaderboards in both hits and batting average. The West Virginia golf team tees off on the second

0: day of the NCAA tournament, Marana Regional. Later today, the Mountaineers are in 10th place, but still within striking distance of several other teams. Westy McCabe finished as the Mountaineers' top individual Monday, shooting 3-under to take 6th place. The Mountaineers tee off for the second round, starting at 11:25 this morning. Morning news time is 8:20.
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2: A Mercer County man is facing several charges after West Virginia State Police say a domestic dispute in Bluefield turned violent. Troopers responded around 10:20 Sunday night to a home on South Upshur Street after reports of a disturbance. According to investigators, the victim told police her boyfriend, Ryan Quillian, threw objects at her, scratched her, pushed her into a door, and poured hot wax onto her face during an argument. Troopers reported finding dried wax on the victim's face along with visible abrasions to her arms and back. Police say the victim fled the residence and went to a nearby neighbor's home for safety. Troopers later tracked Quillian to a residence on Old Bramwell Road where they reportedly found him hiding under a blanket inside a closet. Investigators say Quillian admitted the argument became physical but claimed he only shoved the victim out of his way. Ryan Quillian is charged with malicious wounding, domestic battery, domestic assault, and obstructing an officer. The investigation remains ongoing. The West Virginia State Police will conduct a seatbelt checkpoint this week in Raleigh County as part of an effort to promote roadway safety. According to officials, the checkpoint is scheduled for Thursday, May 21st, along Route 3 and Route 99 near Glen Daniels. Troopers say the operation will focus on educating drivers about seatbelt laws and the dangers of traveling without properly wearing a seatbelt. State police are also reminding motorists to properly secure children in approved child safety seats and make sure all passengers are restrained while on the road. The checkpoint is part of ongoing statewide traffic safety efforts aimed at reducing injuries and fatalities involving unrestrained drivers and passengers. Two Mercer County men are facing murder and robbery charges after investigators say a Princeton man was killed inside his home before his vehicle was stolen and later set on fire. According to the Princeton Police Department, officers responded Sunday evening to a home on Reed Street where they found John Kirby Walker Jr. dead inside a bedroom. Investigators say the room was covered in blood and Walker suffered multiple wounds to his head and neck. Police later learned Walker's white Subaru Crosstrek had been stolen from the home. Hours later, Mercer County 911 received reports of a vehicle fire on Brush Creek Falls Road. Officers later confirmed the burned vehicle was Walker's Subaru. Surveillance footage from the sheets on Courthouse Road and nearby homes helped investigators identify suspects Michael Chapman and David Bishop. Both men were later taken into custody and questioned by police. According to investigators, Bishop admitted he struck Walker with a lamp during a fight, while Chapman allegedly confessed to stabbing Walker multiple times before the pair stole the victim's vehicle and later burned it. Police say Chapman also admitted to throwing evidence into the flames. The investigation remains ongoing by the Princeton Police Department. If you see news happening, text news to 35651 to submit a tip. That's your news update from the WJLS News Network. I'm Fred Persinger II.

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0: 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I'm Chris Lawrence.
1: And I'm Daniel Woods.
0: Primary elections being held today in six states, including neighboring Kentucky, and that's where Defense Secretary Pete Hegseth broke with the military tradition of political neutrality when he campaigned for Trump-backed candidate Ed Gallarin, who's taken on Republican Congressman Thomas Massie.
2: President Trump would not be doing this if they were confident that they were winning, and they're worried that I'm going to win.
0: Massie has opposed the president on several issues, including the release of the Jeffrey Epstein files.
3: Parts of the Midwest hit hard by days of severe weather will finally get the chance to clean up. About 50 million people in America's heartland were in the storm zone Monday night, bracing for more destructive thunderstorms and tornadoes.
4: Another round of storms sweeping across the heartland amid a multi-day severe weather outbreak. The tornado touching down southwest of Frankfort, Kansas. Sirens sounding as our station, KNBC, tracks storms in Missouri.
5: We're in the tornado warning with a high precipitation supercell approaching my location here.
4: Heavy rain triggering flash flooding, downpours pounding parts of Illinois and Indiana.
3: ABC's Hannah Patel reporting.
0: Monday, a jury sided with OpenAI in a lawsuit brought forward by Elon Musk, who claimed that the company behind ChatGPT and founder Sam Altman were engaged in deceitful business practices and then pivoted away from their nonprofit model. But ABC legal contributor James Sample says Musk waited too late to file.
6: This is a huge, huge win for OpenAI, a huge win for Sam Altman, a massive defeat for Elon Musk. And it does leave out there the open questions of whether or not the claims that Musk was trying to assert would have had merit if the jury had reached those. But in terms of the precedent that this sets, really what it sets is that Sam Altman and OpenAI can move forward without the threat of this litigation hanging over them.
3: One of the key players in the O.J. Simpson trial has died. ABC's Mike Dubusky has more.
7: Mark Furman has died. He was the former LAPD detective who discovered the bloody glove at the murder scene of Nicole Brown Simpson and her friend Ronald Goldman. Prosecutors had been planning to use Furman's testimony in their case against O.J. Simpson, but his credibility was called into question when Simpson's defense played a recording of Furman using a racial epithet. That contradicted earlier testimony Furman had given, and he pleaded no contest to perjury charges. To this day, he's the only person convicted of a felony in that case. Mike Dubusky, ABC News.
3: Furman passed away May 12th. He was 74.
0: Authorities around the country dealing with a string of violent melees known as teen takeovers.
8: D.C., like several other big cities, has a curfew for minors. Now the U.S. attorney is vowing to prosecute the parents of teens who violate it.
9: And I am not shy about looking for jail time.
8: Teen takeovers, often publicized on social media, have caused chaos nationwide. From shopping malls to parks like this one in Tampa, where 22 arrests were made.
0: ABC's Sophie Flay reporting there. I can still hear my mother saying, I'll cut a switch. Just the very thought of me being a part of something that crazy.
3: No, that would not have flown in my house.
0: Oh,
3: that would have
0: Lord.
3: Been,
0: even my brother, who loved to press the envelope, even he would not have crossed that line. It's 8:29 on the morning news.
10: From ABC News, Wall Street Now. A week after soaring to new records, the Nasdaq and S&P have suffered back-to-back daily losses at the hands of falling tech shares. Those two averages fell Monday, while the Dow Jones gained 156 points to close at 49,686. Memorial Day 2026 might be memorable for the historic gas prices you'll be paying. Gas Buddy puts the national average at $4.50 a gallon. The average in California is $6.11. That porch swing you just bought from Costco, you'll want to check the model number. More than 18,000 Agio Menlo woven patio swings have been recalled. At least 8 people have been hurt when the seat separated from the frame. And some American fans will actually be cheering if Team USA gets a penalty during the upcoming World Cup. FIFA partner Domino's will give away up to $1 million worth of pizzas to customers who pre-registered if a Team USA player gets a red card. Jim Ryan, ABC News.
0: It's 8:30 now on the morning news. Wheeling, partly cloudy, 71. Huntington, partly cloudy, and 74. In Parkersburg, partly cloudy and 71. Sutton, partly cloudy and 62. And in Beckley, partly cloudy and 65 degrees. At 8:31, Ed Steich with the Wealth Enhancement Group is next on the morning news.
11: 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We'll see.

0: Clouds and sunshine today and some record-breaking high temperatures around in the mid-80s. Partly cloudy tonight, low 65. Wednesday, sunshine and clouds in the morning, overcast in the afternoon with an isolated shower or thunderstorm. Daytime highs tomorrow, 82. 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

0: 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We will always give 100% to accelerate victory over cancer.
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3: It's 8:35 on the morning news. Good morning. I'm Chris Lawrence, and it's time for the Metro News Market Report. 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Ed, good morning. How are you?
4: Hey, Chris. I'm fine. How are you?
3: I'm well. What are we looking at on Wall Street this morning?
4: Yeah, well, let's talk about yesterday a little bit. It was one of those sessions where the headlines didn't tell the whole story. So I came in yesterday morning, Chris, and the Dow futures were down 300 points. When I went on the air, they were down about 100, and it closed up almost 160 points yesterday. So on the surface, things looked relatively calm, but underneath there was a lot of movement and really a clear shift in leadership. I mentioned the Dow actually finished higher. The S&P was essentially flat, but the NASDAQ, it was down over 0.5%, and you're really seeing the technology sector pull back. But keep in mind, the NASDAQ has really led this decline, and we've seen technology stocks go up anywhere from 60 to 100% in the last 6 weeks. So what you're just seeing is probably some good old-fashioned profit-taking. And the other headline that moved the market is interest rates. We're seeing Treasury yields, especially on the 10-year, right now at 4.62%. That's the highest level we've seen in about a year. You're seeing the 2-year Treasury trading above 4%. And what's interesting about the 2-year, that's about 0.5% higher than Fed funds rate. And whenever you have the short-term rates trading significantly higher than the Fed funds rate, that normally points to a Fed hiking interest rates, not cutting.
3: Yeah.
4: So that's what's got this market somewhat confused, is you're seeing interest rates go up. And why are they going up? It's because inflation. I mean, we've gotten these hotter-than-expected inflation readings really due to oil influencing those inflation readings. Doesn't look like those are going to reverse course anytime soon. Chris, we're also at the end of earnings season. Now, we do have some big AI. We have NVIDIA coming out tomorrow. That's the darling of Wall Street.
3: Right.
4: But once we get through this final 10% of earnings, now we'll have to wait 6 more weeks until we get our next earnings fix, which is what's got this market really rolling. And there seems to be a few stumbling blocks that are coming into view. Most of them are geopolitical and inflation related. I heard a gentleman describe this market as a riptide market. Looks calm from a distance, but if you get out in a riptide, we all know it can be deadly. So you got to really be careful with when you're seeing the indexes power higher like this, but there's only a few names leading the way. But even though the growth stocks struggled yesterday, the Dow, as I mentioned, was up about 160 points. We saw industrials, financials, energy, which are benefiting from those higher oil prices. So those traditional defensive stocks outperformed yesterday. So you're not seeing – it's the same thing we've pretty much seen all year. We're not seeing a broad sell-off. We're simply seeing money rotating. And that's healthy for the market in general.
3: Wanted to ask you a little bit about saving for retirement. I've heard you say on this program that you always recommend that somebody put their money into something like a 401k, which would be a pre-tax model where you pay the tax. The taxes are deferred till when you take it out after you retire. What would be wrong with taking money if you've got extra cash and putting it into a Roth IRA, which is post-tax money, and

0: And you don't have to pay taxes on that down the road.
1: Well, Chris, now 401ks typically have a Roth feature. So typically to do a Roth, you would have to max out your 401k first, then do a Roth. Well, now the majority of 401ks that we manage allow you to contribute money on a on an after-tax basis into a Roth bucket. The whole key is what's interest rates going to be when 20, 30 years down the road.
0: Mm.
1: Well, I put 50% of my money in the traditional, 50% of my money in a Roth. My clients that have been doing that for the last 10 or 15 years, it's kind of neat when you retire and you have that bucket of money in a Roth that's tax-free. That will allow them to either buy that second home, or I just had a client who bought a boat because he likes to fish, and we bought it. We used part of the Roth, and it's tax-free. So the other thing is, I just think of your daughter, Samantha, that...
0: Savannah.
1: Yeah, not your wife. Your
0: yeah.
1: So whenever... Right now, she's just starting her career. She's in a low tax bracket because she's not making hundreds of thousands of dollars, which someday we hope she does due to wage inflation. So early in your career, when you're not in a high tax bracket, go ahead and contribute to that Roth feature of your 401k. Then if you go up into where you're in a 30% tax bracket, you could start doing the pre-tax and getting the tax advantage that way. The whole key, Chris, is what our tax bracket's going to be when you start spending the money in retirement.
0: Mm-hmm.
1: We're $30 trillion in debt as a country. We saw what the Democrats were proposing, Kamala. They want to do away with capital gains tax. Most people are recommending to raise taxes. So if you have that bucket, so since we don't know, you know my line, I'd rather be vaguely right than precisely wrong. By doing half and half, no matter what, I'll be part right.
0: Gotcha. All right. Yep. Well, we will leave it right there, Ed. Appreciate your time this morning, and we'll talk to you tomorrow.
1: Have a good day, Chris.
0: All right, Ed Steich there with the Wealth Enhancement Group. Morning news time is 8:42.
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3: Mercer County man is facing several charges after West Virginia State Police say a domestic dispute in Bluefield turned violent. Troopers responded around 10:20 Sunday night to a home on South Upshur Street after reports of a disturbance. According to investigators, the victim told police her boyfriend, Ryan Quillian, threw objects at her, scratched her, pushed her into a door, and poured hot wax onto her face during an argument. Troopers reported finding dried wax on the victim's face along with visible abrasions to her arms and back. Police say the victim fled the residence and went to a nearby neighbor's home for safety. Troopers later tracked Quillian to a residence on Old Bramwell Road where they reportedly found him hiding under a blanket inside a closet. Investigators say Quillian admitted the argument became physical but claimed he only shoved the victim out of his way. Ryan Quillian is charged with malicious wounding, domestic battery, domestic assault, and obstructing an officer. The investigation remains ongoing. The West Virginia State Police will conduct a seatbelt checkpoint this week in Raleigh County as part of an effort to promote roadway safety. According to officials, the checkpoint is scheduled for Thursday, May 21st, along Route 3 and Route 99 near Glen Daniels. Troopers say the operation will focus on educating drivers about seatbelt laws and the dangers of traveling without properly wearing a seatbelt. State police are also reminding motorists to properly secure children in approved child safety seats and make sure all passengers are restrained while on the road. The checkpoint is part of ongoing statewide traffic safety efforts aimed at reducing injuries and fatalities involving unrestrained drivers and passengers. Two Mercer County men are facing murder and robbery charges after investigators say a Princeton man was killed inside his home before his vehicle was stolen and later set on fire. According to the Princeton Police Department, officers responded Sunday evening to a home on Reed Street, where they found John Kirby Walker Jr. dead inside a bedroom. Investigators say the room was covered in blood and Walker suffered multiple wounds to his head and neck. Police later learned Walker's white Subaru Crosstrek had been stolen from the home. Hours later, Mercer County 911 received reports of a vehicle fire on Brush Creek Falls Road. Officers later confirmed the burned vehicle was Walker's Subaru. Surveillance footage from the sheets on Courthouse Road and nearby homes helped investigators identify suspects Michael Chapman and David Bishop. Both men were later taken into custody and questioned by police. According to investigators, Bishop admitted he struck Walker with a lamp during a fight, while Chapman allegedly confessed to stabbing Walker multiple times before the pair stole the victim's vehicle and later burned it. Police say Chapman also admitted to throwing evidence into the flames. The investigation

0: Investigation remains ongoing by the Princeton Police Department. If you see news happening, text news to 35651 to submit a tip. That's your news update from the WJLS News Network. I'm Fred Persinger II.
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that kind of noise. Back home, the noise is different. Seems like everyone's talking all at once and over each other because they just want to be heard. They're taking selfies and oversharing. But we know that it's not about hearing. It's about listening. Listening to what's actually happening with our fellow veterans. Understanding each other because we share the same experiences, the same vocabulary, following the same paths that others have walked. If only we can pick up the trail. Make the Connection is a place for veterans to hear stories from other veterans. 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

0: 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I'm Daniel Woods.
1: And I'm Chris Lawrence.
0: More than 100 people turned out in Parkersburg for a vigil Monday night remembering the life of Gretchen Fleming. The Wood County woman disappeared in December of 2022. And this week it was learned she was murdered and her body dumped in a shallow grave in Wirt County.
2: For a huge chunk of our community, we were still holding that hope that, you know, maybe she just left or maybe she's still out there. And so it's good to have the closure, but it is obviously still very sad and heartbreaking that something like this could happen.
0: That's Casey Petrin with the Wood County Women's Rights Alliance. A grand jury indicted Preston Pierce for the murder. He's in custody in North Carolina, and Parkersburg Police Chief Matt Board said finding the remains last fall was the break in the case.
3: We assisted in Wirt County. The remains were sent for forensic testing, and here not too long ago, it came back that unfortunately that we had been, it was Gretchen in Wirt County.
0: Pierce's extradition hearing is set for June 5th.
1: After a trial that covered parts of 3 weeks, a Mingo County jury took less than an hour to convict Mate 1 resident Timothy Kennedy of all charges, including the murder of State Police Sergeant Corey Maynard. Maynard was killed in 2023, and he answered a shooting call at Beach Creek. Kennedy claimed that he was so high at the time he didn't know what he was doing, but the jury took less than an hour to decide that he ought to get no mercy with that sentencing, which means he'll be in prison for life. His sentencing is next month.
0: A Wayne County man will also face prison time after his conviction Monday for a pair of murders. A jury convicted Joshua Morrow in the stabbing deaths of 34-year-old Brittany Brown, his girlfriend, and her mother, 57-year-old Irma Brown. The two women were stabbed and fire set to their home in December 2024 in an attempt to cover up the murders. Both women were badly burned, but not enough to hide the stab wounds. The jury today will decide if Morrow should be granted mercy in sentencing.
1: A Mexican national living illegally in Nitro has pleaded guilty to charges stemming from his illegal alien status. 26-year-old Rufino Hernandez was among six arrested in January during execution of a search warrant at the Rio Grande restaurant. Hernandez had a counterfeit immigration form to get a green card and will now face deportation.
0: Governor Patrick Morrisey says every bit of savings counts in the state government. Morrisey announced Monday that his administration has identified ways the state could save more than $168 million a year through independent audits of three major state agencies. Morrisey says there were audits in all three that made some differences.
4: We were able to do a pretty comprehensive review of the Department of Human Services, of transportation, of homeland security. And so now, a year and a few months in, we're able to report some of what we found.
0: Morrisey says the audits stem from a goal to be better with spending taxpayer money.
4: One, executive orders to try to begin rooting out waste and abuse. And second, we commissioned audits to begin looking at some of the more challenging departments that are out there.
0: The $168 million savings would represent a little less than 3% of the state revenue budget of around $5.5 billion.
1: Canvassing of votes from last week's primary election goes on today. Some races are being closely watched, where the margin of victory was fewer than 5 votes. Some key races that are being watched in Harrison County, Delegate Laura Kimball went into the canvass trailing challenger Tim McNeely by 4 votes. In Wood County, District 10 Delegate Bill Anderson trailed Justin Beanard by 5 votes, and as the canvass unfolded Monday, that race narrowed down even further to where Beanard now leads by 3 votes, and that canvass continues today in Wood County. And in Cabell County, the canvass actually added a vote in the tight race between Delegate Daniel Linville and challenger Aaron Holly in District 22. Holly on election night led by

0: two votes. That extended to three after Monday's canvass.
1: There's concern in the House of Delegates about the transparency of data center developers. Delegate Mike Pushkin says the state law governing data centers takes away local control, gives developers no reason to be forthcoming.
2: And that's the part that really concerns a lot of us, that removal of local control. Wouldn't that remove the incentive for them to reach out to the community? Because as far as I know, there haven't been a whole lot of town halls held by these companies.
1: Meanwhile, Delegate Jordan Maynard says he thinks the exact opposite.
3: It is imperative to them, these companies, right? This isn't just like a passion project or something, right? Especially some of these very large campuses, right? They see this as America's future, and so they want to do everything they can in a way that helps the community to appreciate what they're doing, that helps them to get the approvals that they need. And so I didn't hear any concerns about being very open and transparent about what they're doing.
1: There's another meeting at the Capitol on the same subject today.
0: All right, have a good day, Daniel.
1: You as well.
0: It's 8:53. This is the Morning News.
4: Good morning. We'll see clouds and sunshine today and some record-breaking high temperatures around in the mid-80s. Partly cloudy tonight, low 65. Wednesday, sunshine and clouds in the morning, overcast in the afternoon with an isolated shower or thunderstorm. Daytime highs tomorrow, 82. 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
6: WVU completed a series win over TCU Saturday with a rain-soaked 6-4 victory. Mountaineer infielder Brody Kresser was one of 12 seniors honored prior to the start of the game.
8: Can't really draw it up much better. I mean, rain in here is just another day for us. Obviously, it's a little adversity for the other team, but we're used to it. That's what we train in, and seeing the fans and the crowd get into it and everything else. But, no, it's a nice senior day. Hopefully this isn't the last game here. The season's on the line, and you don't know when it's the last time you're going to wear that jersey or you're going to chase the championship. But like the guys were saying, these past couple games kind of feel like postseason. We kind of brought that approach to Kansas, and we played well and took care of business there. And even here, I mean, they're not stepping away from us. So each game this past 2 weeks has kind of felt like postseason ball, and I think it's going to keep us ready. And, you know, we get that double bye for the Big 12 tournament and three games to win it. So hopefully we can treat it like a normal weekend series. This is the best team, and, you know, the culture is just, it just keeps on growing. The guys are awesome. We're getting, you know, the best transfer classes and, you know, the incoming freshmen and stuff. And our offense is crazy. Like, anybody can hit anywhere, and anybody can do any damage.
6: Mountaineers enter the Big 12 tournament having won 9 of their last 10 games. They have a double bye into the quarterfinal round of the tournament on Thursday. The Big 12 tournament actually begins tonight at Surprise, Arizona, with a pair of matchups of lower-seeded teams. Number 9 seed BYU will take on 12 seed Texas Tech, and number 10 seed Utah will play 11 seed Kansas State. The Utah K-State winner advances to tomorrow to face number 7 seed TCU, and the winner of that Wednesday game will take on WVU Thursday in the quarterfinals. The Big 12 tournament extends until Saturday with the championship game of the event. With the Golden Blue Report, I'm Kyle Wiggs. Metro News Sports.
9: 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Have yourself a great day. Metro News Talk Line coming up at 10:06, and then we're back tomorrow morning with another edition of the West Virginia Morning News. For our producer, Anthony A. Train Harmon, and for Daniel Woods, I'm Chris Lawrence, and this is Metro News for 40 years, the voice of West Virginia.
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5: 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Clouds and sunshine today, high 85. Partly cloudy tonight, low 65. Wednesday, sunshine and clouds in the morning, overcast in the afternoon with an isolated shower or thunderstorm. Wednesday, high 82 for tomorrow. Then for Thursday, cooler with rain, some rainfall heavy. Highs will be in the mid to upper 60s. That's your Metro News AccuWeather on the WJLS News Network.
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6: Welcome into Radio Roundtable on this Tuesday, May the 19th. Fred Persinger II with you. Hope you're having a great day. Coming on the show at about 9:35 this morning, we'll be joined by Senator Vince Deed. We haven't talked to him since the election, so get his thoughts coming up, so stay tuned for that. Joining me first, we go to the phone lines, and we will welcome in Mr. Don Burton with Summit Collective. How are you?
7: I'm doing fine.
6: Thanks for coming on the show. First time on the show. Appreciate it. And we're going to get into some things. First of all, for folks maybe don't know about Summit Collective, let's kind of explain a little bit for folks listening exactly what is Summit Collective and what do you all do?
7: Summit Collective is it's a nonprofit, of course, and we're Big Brothers Big Sisters mentorship program where we kind of focus on building stronger communities with leadership, education, mentorship, also some workplace development. Now we're getting into the prevention focus initiatives as well, as far as with youth opioid and also vaping and smoking as well.
6: So talk to me about reason why for starting this up, and what did you see that you wanted to kind of grab it by the horn a little bit and kind of just help out in the community?
7: Well, you know, going on probably about 5 years ago, there was a player that was killed for Beckley, Woodrow Wilson, by the name of Dwayne Richardson. Mm-hmm. And really, you know, kind of shook the whole community in a way that, you know, definitely needed a change. And we started then, we kind of revamped from there to some collective, but basically it was on the premise of, like, definitely helping youth and empowering youth. Definitely through a trying time, and now just basically more with education and mentorship as well to continue it.
6: So you know, I know you have been around kids for a long time. Of course, if folks don't know, Don is also a very good official. So you've been out on the court. You've seen a bunch of things. You've talked to these kids. Just kind of give me your conversation with some of these kids that you all are trying to help out. What are they telling you about what is going on and what they're going through?
7: Well, it's a lot of mental health issues as well, and sometimes some struggles in school as far as with literacy and different things of that nature, and just not, you know, basically not even knowing about the workforce a lot of times. So when we get them, we're able to kind of mold them and kind of teach them from the ground up, definitely the positive way, number one, to deal with your feelings and also to go in the workforce with a positive attitude.
6: When you think about that part, I think sometimes it doesn't get talked about enough. And you mentioned the first thing you mentioned, the mental health issues that are going on. I think sometimes, and a lot of folks think, they're kids. What could they be going through? There's kids that are going through a lot right now that adults would have problems going through. When you talk about that mental aspect of it for these kids, I mean, that is something that I think sometimes doesn't get talked about enough about what some of these kids go through.
7: Right. And so being like, so being concerned.

0: talking to kids. We have to conduct ourselves in a leadership manner at all times as well. So they know we're not in the news for different things that, you know, being doing wrong. So it's a big key to that.
1: How big of a key is it as well to for these kids to know that they've got somebody they can talk to? Because, I mean, I think a lot of times kids feel like they don't have anybody to talk about things that maybe they don't want to talk to their parents about or they can't talk to their parents about. To have somebody that they can go and talk to, it's got to make them feel good when they have that person that they can trust and that they can talk to about just about anything.
0: It does, and like I said before, we always, you know, here's the thing, we always uplift the parents, though, because, I mean, it's a struggle to be a parent. I'm a parent, and I know, you know, every day is a struggle, so definitely to uplift the parents as well, but also to make sure they understand that, you know, their relationship with their parents are changing, and they need to be more independent, you know, when they start to grow older. But definitely have the things in place. But sometimes, you know, you're right. It's a difficult conversation that we may have about definitely, you know, going the right direction, even though the parents possibly may be, or relative or whoever may be going the wrong direction, even their friends, even their peers as well.
1: Yeah, but I mean, you brought up a good point just now, just the fact that you're trying to raise up the parents as well. I mean, you're trying to help them getting that same situation so where they have the communication lines, right? Because I think sometimes it's the communication lines that are not going the right way, and for whatever reason, I just think sometimes miscommunication happens, even in a family setting.
0: 100%. I mean, like I said, I run a business, and I know communication is key. It's definitely key in the household. You have to communicate with your kids and make sure that they understand that, you know, they're the number one priority, definitely, and just, you know, going in the room sometimes and talking to them as well. And seeing what they're doing on social media as well. I know about privacy and we say these things, but there's a way to do it where we can both respect but still be involved without, you know, like I said, without making a conflict out of it.
1: Yeah, and it's about having just the daily conversation with your child. I mean, because it's kind of funny sometimes when you talk to kids and try to figure out the lingo. I mean, I have tried to learn that, and I still have problems figuring out what they're saying. But, I mean, just to have that conversation for these kids to realize – that there is somebody else that cares about them, that wants to hear what's going on, that's interested in what they're doing, whether it's in school, whether it's athletics, whatever it is, whether it's the job, if they've got a job or part-time job, whatever it is, getting ready to go to college or whatever it is, whatever, to have somebody out there kind of paying attention to them to realize what they're doing they feel is important as well.
0: Exactly, and that's the key. I mean, it's just definitely having somebody out there. And when I say about the Summit Collective, it's not just a group of individuals that's in the Summit Collective. It's the community itself. It's a collective of amount of people, you know, which causes unity, which helps a lot, you know, along the way. So we try to partnership with people as well, with other nonprofits as well, and other businesses in order to get, you know, the job done through the community as far as, you know, to make sure and further the community in a big way, because they're going to be our leaders later.
1: Yeah.
0: You know, these little kids, I mean, they're going to be our leaders later, so we need to teach them right in order so they can lead in the right direction.
1: What age do you all start working with kids on?
0: Okay, we it's elementary, because we're actually have a youth camp called Camp Elevate that's starting up. This will be the second time we've had it. It's starting up on June 15th. People can sign up online on summitcollective.org. But so we work with elementary on up to high school as well.
1: Yeah, and it's so important for it to start early, right? I mean, I've heard that a lot about things when it comes to kids, as far as, you know, teaching them things, it starts early. We can't jump in at middle school or high school and think that it's going to change some things. You've got to start early.
0: Right. I mean, that's the thing. Getting them your early, that's what we, like I said, for we had a great time last year at the camp. And like I said, looking forward to doing it again. But what we learned was the kids even like to learn as well during the camp. You know, we were going to get on IXL, which is something they do in school. But I guess it was definitely fun to them this time because it wasn't a time limit and they could spend a little time on it. And it amazed me to see that they still want to learn. And I'm sure the older, you know, older teenagers want to learn as well, maybe have some difficulty. So we try to, you know, work with some literacy programs to help them as well, try to catch them up to speed.
1: Yeah, that's one thing I've noticed in being around high school kids and things like that, that in athletics, is kids want to be coached hard. They want to be taught. They want to, you know, they want to learn. It's not that they're sitting there and not wanting to. They want to. And sometimes they want to be, as I mentioned, they want to be coached hard. They want to be pushed and try to get the best out of them. And that's great to see from these kids. But I think sometimes we try, I don't want to say baby them, but we try to ease them through things when that's not what they want. They want to be pushed. They

0: want to be challenged.
1: Well, this is from my, you know, my history of working, you know, with kids for a long time. A lot of times what happens is, you know, we feel like, you know, they've been through a tough time, so we don't want to push them down because of the things they went through before. I understand that. And that's, I mean, that's why we get the mental health part of it, try to get them linked up with some mental health, you know, professionals in order to help with that part. But they still need, like you said, they need parenting, they need coach, they need taught. At the ed level they are, or they're going to go fall behind.
0: Yeah.
1: And that's what has happened a lot of times. They fell behind, and we need to, you know, bring that to the forefront.
0: Well, they also need to know, too, it's not an easy world out there. You don't get everything you want. You can't have stuff. You know, if it doesn't go your way, you can't change things up sometimes. You gotta fight through that. And being that tough love, I guess we could call it, coaching hard or pushing them, and that gets them ready for that part of life when they get out on their own and realize that it's not easy.
1: It's not, and that's the thing. But, you know, getting back up, you know what I mean?
0: Yeah.
1: Understanding that, you know, failing, getting back up. So sometimes some stories we share are just, you know, work-related stories, life-related stories in a PG version of things that we've went through, mm-hmm. and then we can get back up and definitely succeed. But you have to, like I said before, you have to really focus, right, and keep the focus on, you know, definitely doing positive things.
0: Yeah. You talked about earlier about getting kids with workforce and things like that, getting them ready to go into the workforce. Kind of talk about that for a little bit and exactly what do you all do to try to get some of these kids ready? Because, you know, we all know this. Not every kid wants to go to college. Not every kid, you know, a lot of kids, they want to get out of high school. They want to get right into the workforce and start making money for their family. What do you all focus in on when it comes to stuff like that when you talk about workforce for these kids?
1: Right. Well, real quick. So the Summit Collective is a nonprofit, but my for-profit business is called Donnakey. That's my kids' names put together, right?
0: Oh, that's cool.
1: And they have social needs, but what it is we teach work skills and employment skills and education, you know, type skills as well on that side. So I kind of meshed them together and started teaching it on the Summit side as well.
0: Mm-hmm.
1: And it's went very well. So they learn about life skills. They learn about finances and things that, you know, definitely things that would, you know, be concrete for them in the future. So it's kind of worked out that way.
0: Well, it's also, too, teaching kids now that what we thought when we were growing up was everybody should know, right? But, I mean, I've seen things now that, you know, some kids have never addressed an envelope before, you know, to mail something
1: exactly.
0: out. There's things that's changed so much because everything is digital now that some of those things are not, you know, taught, and they still need to know how to do it, even if they don't use it that much. But that's some of the things that's going on now. There's kids that don't know how to write in cursive anymore. I mean, it's
1: right.
0: just,
1: and,
0: it's crazy.
1: Right, and right, and why, you know, I mean, that's why I love doing my job, because here's the thing. A lot of people, you know, want to, you know, don't, you know, to talk about schools not teaching us. They don't have time. They have, I mean, what I mean by that, they got an education curriculum that they have to, you know, adhere to.
0: Yeah.
1: So with us, we can, you know, like I said, on the weekends, things like that, we can come and teach the things that they, like I said before, that they can't teach right now. I mean, they have to, like I said, stay the federal mandate of what they need to teach and make sure the kids learn. So we have to, as a community, step up too.
0: Yeah.
1: And we have to do the things that sometimes we always want others to do.
0: Yeah. Yeah. No, I've been talking a lot about on the show about education and what is going on with public education as far as, you know, teachers being stressed out. When I talk to teachers, you know, when you ask about what can we do to help, the number one thing that I'm hearing is I'm burned out. I mean, there's a
1: right.
0: lot of things that they have to do instead. If it was just going in and teaching kids, that'd be great.
1: Right.
0: There's so much.
1: Right.
0: There's so much other stuff that they have to do.
1: You know,
0: yeah.
1: I commend the teachers.
0: Oh, yeah.
1: I know it's tough because sometimes they not only that, they're dealing with the behavior problems that they didn't even cause.
0: Yeah.
1: It came from home, and they're still navigating in a good way. So I commend the teachers, but that doesn't mean that we can't pick up the slack
0: yeah.
1: on the other side of that as a community and help these children as well, and adults too. And adults too, because I think sometimes the kids from like 15 to 18 kind of, you know, that, you know, maybe have gone the behavior route in the wrong way, mm-hmm. kind of get lost in the, you know, in the shuffle sometimes, you know, should I say, but we have to reach out to them as well.
0: That's one thing. I think it's very important that you mentioned a lot of times with teachers, they the kids come in with having a bad day, but before the day gets underway, they've had a bad day getting to school. Having somebody, as we talked about earlier, to reach out to them to do that help as well. But also it helps the teachers know when they've got, you know, problems with a kid that may be having some issues at home. That communication line we talked about, that's something else that you all really stress as well, to get that communication line going between everybody.

0: need. And like I said before, there's a lot of other organizations. That's why we try to reach out to, because there's a lot of organizations doing a lot of good work out here in the community, and that, definitely in Raleigh County.
1: Yeah.
0: So just, you know, but like I said before, but stronger we get, the better we are if we do it together.
1: All right.
0: You know, and no credit, you know, anything like it, other than the credit of knowing that these kids, this community is growing.
1: All right, so let's talk a little bit about how people can get involved with what you all are doing. If somebody's listening, whether it's a business, whether it's a person who just wants to help out in the community, what can they do to help? What can they do to get involved with what you all are doing?
0: Okay, we have a couple of ways. I mean, we have the Summit Collective. That's with a K. So it's the summitcollective.org. That is our website. And it's also things you can, you know, definitely get on as far as volunteer. And then you'll be vetted, of course, but definitely you can get on there and sign up for those in that way. And also we have a email, which is the summitcollective.gmail. summitcollective.gmail.com.
1: Okay.
0: And that's how you can go on there and contact us as well. And that's with a K, all together with a K.
1: Right.
0: And you can do it, or you can call me directly. And my number is 304-894-6867. And my name is Don Burton. Just leave a message if I don't answer. But like I said before, and I will definitely get back to you.
1: Yeah, no, it's a great opportunity. It's great. It's a great thing that you all are doing as far as getting help for these kids and giving them, you know, resources that they can use and just giving them somebody to talk to. And a lot of times it's what kids need. They just need somebody to talk to. Know that somebody cares about them. And that's
0: exactly
1: that's an important part of what you all are doing. So that's
0: yeah. And I thank you for your program having me on. Like I said, I'm grateful for it. And you keep doing your good work. I know you're out there doing a lot of good work as well.
1: Well, I appreciate it. And yeah, man, anything we do for these kids, man, that's what it's about, dude. When we spend as much time with these kids around the area as we do, I mean, you want to help them out as much as possible. So that's what we're trying to do. Hey, I do want, before we let you go, a couple of things. First of all, Donya, getting ready to graduate. How about that?
0: Oh, man. It's just, you know, I try not to think about it much other than the fact to just get through it. But, I mean,
1: yeah.
0: It is a great accomplishment. It is. But it's like, you know, it's a change. You know, it'll be a change. It'll be a transition. But it'll be a great transition, right?
1: Yeah.
0: As a parent, you want to, you know, guide your kid, you know, through a lot of things, but sometimes experience is a way to do it as well, and just kind of give them suggestions, and that's what I've been trying to do now for what's to come.
1: Yeah.
0: It definitely was to come.
1: I was talking to my wife this morning. Today's the final day of school. I mean, that's just amazing for these seniors. I mean, it's crazy.
0: Oh, yeah. Oh, yeah.
1: It's crazy, man. And, of course, graduation a week from Saturday. I mean, it's just hard to believe. Where's Donnie going? I forgot. Where's she going?
0: She's going to Concord.
1: All right, so she's going to ball at Concord, right? So that's
0: yes, and that's a blessing as well,
1: yeah.
0: But so all those, you know, and that's why I said it's a testament to her and all the kids that, you know, going to these AAU tournaments, going to practice early. You mean this is what it takes in order to get to the next level.
1: Yeah. Well, one thing about Donya, man, she gets after it. She does, man. It's fun watching
0: her.
1: Fun watching her on the basketball court, man. She gets after it, no doubt about it.
0: Yes,
1: all right, hey, final thing to you. Of course, if folks don't know, you are a very good official, and you've been doing – how long have you been officiating now?
0: 16 years.
1: 16 years. I know that we're always looking for officials. And that's been a shortage for a while, but also the fact that what happened just short time ago, man, we lost a good one in Greg Fournette.
0: Oh man.
1: That was shocking to me. And I mean, Greg, 62 years old. Prayers
0: to his family, yes.
1: Yeah, but
0: prayers to his family. I mean, yes.
1: He was a good one, wasn't he? He was a good guy.
0: Yes. Yeah, because I think, you know, sometimes as officials, you think we're just out there just, you know, of course, we, you know, definitely, you know, make sure the rules are being followed. But also, you know, we're people, too.
1: Yeah.
0: And, you know, and he was one of those that definitely reached out and, you know, went above and beyond for the kids. And I love that. I miss him. I miss him. Yeah.
1: Yeah. And, of course, you got some other officials in the area that are retiring this year. So, I mean, it's going to be a different look. But definitely if somebody's out there wanting to be an official, definitely need it.
0: Yeah, they can call me as well. Even if it isn't in my, because I'm boards, you know, I'm in the Southern, you know, Coalfield board. But even if it's not that board, I'll get you directed to New River, wherever, Black Diamond, wherever it needs to be. We just need to get more people out there helping these kids and also doing it the right way as far as officiating.
1: Yeah, no, exactly right. Because I mean, it's getting to the point where you kind of worry about, are you going to have enough officials? You know,
0: right? Because I mean, our main objective is safety.
1: Yeah.
0: That's our main objective is safety. I know we yell and scream about who wins, but our main objective is safety. And you know, we have to be trained right. And like I said, but we have have the right people out there.
1: Yeah, no, exactly right. All right, buddy. Once again, great thing what you all are doing with your business and also with Summit Collective. It is a great thing for this area. It's something that's needed in this area. And man, you're doing a great job with it. And anything that we can do to help out, man, just let me know. You got events coming up that you want to promote. We'll get you on the show. We'll talk about it and try to help out these kids as

0: much as possible, because that's what
1: Great.
0: We all want to see. So I appreciate you coming on the show, buddy.
1: Yes, sir.
0: We'll let you go.
1: I appreciate you.
0: And,
1: thank you.
0: Stay in touch, and we'll definitely see you, of course, on the basketball court next year. But I want to talk to you again before that. We want to get some of this info out there for these kids.
1: Oh, good. I appreciate that.
0: All right, buddy. Sounds good. We'll talk soon, okay?
1: All right. Thank you.
0: That is Don Burton once again with Summit Collective, and we appreciate him coming on, doing great things. And we will continue to have that conversation because it's one thing we try to do, man. We want to help promote these kids, and we want to do things for these kids that is needed in the area. And so this is something great that's going on, and he does a great job with it, and we will continue to talk to him about that. All right, we got to take a break. We have got news coming up for you at the bottom of the hour from Metro News, and then coming up at about 9:35 this morning, we'll be joined by Senator Vince Deeds. We'll talk to him about the election and moving forward. We'll talk about all of that coming up for you next here on the WJLS News Network.
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1: West Virginia Metro News, I'm Jeff Jenkins. Members of the House of Delegates back at the Capitol this morning for a second day of informational meetings ahead of next month's start to regular interim committee meetings. Data centers will be back on the agenda today. Monday, a handful of delegates shared what they learned from a pro-industry meeting called Data Center World, held recently in Washington, D.C. Raleigh County Delegate Jordan Maynard says developers know how important transparency is.
2: Just by nature of you know, a business model, you're seeing certain areas of the country, they're pushing back on these due to either misinformation or what have you, whatever the reason. And I think there's a recognition that, hey, we have to do more.
1: The economics of data centers on the agenda for today. Governor Patrick Morrissey says there's money to be saved in state government. Three audits have been completed.
3: We were able to do a pretty comprehensive review of the Department of Human Services, of transportation, of homeland security. Now, a year and a few months in, we're able to report some of what we found.
1: Morrissey says there's a potential savings of $168 million.
3: We're trying to make sure that we're delivering on the promise of protecting taxpayer dollars. We know that some of these may seem like common sense.
1: You can read more about those potential savings at WVMetroNews.com. The state's busiest commercial airport, West Virginia International Yeager Airport in Charleston, has received word that it will receive nearly $15 million from the federal government to help with its terminal modernization project. 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
4: Come on, Liam, let's go. Get open. Come on, go for it. Wake up. 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Oh, come on, use your head. 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Dominate.
5: There he goes again. 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
6: That's what Liam wants.
5: That's what we all want.
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1: Two sitting Republican members of the House of Delegates remain behind their challengers in last week's primary election after vote canvassing efforts in Cabo and Wood counties Monday. Cabo County Delegate Daniel Linville trails Aaron Holley by two votes. Wood County Delegate Bill Anderson is behind Justin Bernard by three votes. Candidates can request a recount, but they have to pay for it. There's no need for a recount of any kind. After voters defeated a school construction bond in Braxton County last week, 8 out of every 10 voters voted against it. From the Metro News Anchor Desk, I'm Jeff Jenkins.
8: A long-standing annual tradition continues this summer at the resort at Glade Springs. 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And don't forget the after party at Bunkers. 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The Bunkers open June 2nd at the resort at Glade Springs, presented by the Beckley Raleigh County Chamber of Commerce, Coca-Cola, Little General, Michelob Ultra, and the Big Dog 99.5 WJLS.

0: State Tournament from South Charleston, as we will cover some of those games as we will have them for you here. Looking forward to going down to South Charleston and being there for a little while, calling some of those games for the state softball tournaments. Look forward to that. Right now, let's go to the phone lines. Welcome in Senator Vince Deeds to the show. How are you, sir?
1: Good, sir. How about yourself?
0: Doing well. I guess it's better than it was a week ago, right?
1: Yes, sir. Yeah, a little bit less stressful today than it was a week ago.
0: So let's talk about that before we get into everything that happened leading up to yesterday and or last week, and then also moving forward. Just kind of talk about what that day was like and waiting for those results to come in, because it was a heated contest with you. Just kind of talk about that day and how it went for you.
1: Well, it really was a good day. What I planned, of course, you know, the courthouse and everything's closed. So of course, I started here, you know, at home with my family and visiting with Michelle. And we just started out as we normally do, or start our day out in a day of a moment of prayer. And then it's always helpful for me to, stay busy, and so I like working outside. So I pretty much stayed really busy. Did a little bit of tractor work and worked outside some, and then right around lunchtime went and voted and came back and did a few more chores. Mm-hmm. And then about 6:30 or so, we went to the courthouse waiting, you know, getting ready for the polls to close.
0: Yeah, so it was good to keep the mind going on something else other than the election talk.
1: Right, yeah. Right, absolutely. Because you know, you can. It's just good. I think the good Lord allowed us opportunity to get outside and do manual labor to kind of occupy our minds, yeah, and our hands.
0: Yeah. So let's talk a little bit about leading up to the election. And you and I talked while this was going on about the negative ads and things like that that were going on. What do you take away from that? From the standpoint of, even though they came at you pretty hard, I mean, when you look at the money that was sent, you were one of the top ones in the state that they went after, and still able to pull out the win. What does that tell you about the job that you're doing as you move forward now?
1: Well, I tell you, it tells me a couple of things. One, that you know, the voters, they get it right. They do. They can listen to all the noise and all the negativity But they, you know, they look at the candidates, they look at, you know, in my circumstances, you know, I've been in public service for 30 plus years, and, you know, in one form or fashion. And so with that being said, you know, we really had to trust and have faith, first and foremost in God, but then, also that his will would be done, but then that we had to trust that, you know, we'd already put all the work in. You know, we over 30 plus years, our whole family, you know, just a family of service, and that we'd put the work in, and that the voters would see that, and they did. I'm very proud of those our constituents, and I really am very humbled and honored to have their support.
0: Yeah. When you look at the things that were said, first of all, you got to have thick skin. I don't know if I could do that. I mean, I would have been throwing stuff and screaming. Yeah. And I mean, it was amazing to me when and you and some of the other ones that they really went after.
1: Yeah.
0: To have that thick skin and kind of play it off, I thought was great, and didn't come back with anything, which you could have. Very easily could have, and I think people would have understood that. But when you do that, when you have those things said about you that everybody knows is false, but it comes out in that narrative, how do you just let it go, not say anything, not come back with something? Because I just think that would be so tough to do.
1: It is difficult, but again, you know, I the only thing that they ever got right in all the negative ads was my name. And to be honest,
0: well, we did have a little bit of fun with that too, because I mean, with the song, you know, Dirty D. I mean, we could have had some fun with that.
1: I know, but. And you do. You have to kind of find the humor in it, because they were so outlandish you know, in my race and across the board, I mean, they were just incredibly outlandish lies and deception that, you know, we just kind of, you had to let that

here on the WJLS News Network, 9:35 on this Tuesday, May the 19th, for the first thing in the segment with you. Fox News top of the hour, followed by Talk Line with Dave and TJ, so stay tuned for that. Also a reminder, coming up starting next week, hard to believe, next Wednesday starts the state song.

0: off your back and, you know, make note of it. And I tell you what, the clarity that comes from it is incredible too.
1: Yeah.
0: You really realize, you know, whenever you go through hard times in life in general, you know, you realize who will stay with you, who will walk away, and then really who's the real deal, who your friends are. And so, I mean, there's quite a bit of clarity, quite a bit of freedom, because through that faith walk that you go through with that, you realize, hey, this person here, this man, this woman, this, you know, young person, they are ever faithful, and they look at who I am.
1: Yeah.
0: and not a bunch of, you know, high paid narratives that are just false, and they truly look at me and see who I am.
1: Yeah.
0: So, you know, there's quite a bit of clarity in it, you know, and I think it's very, very sad that, you know, all this out-of-state money was spent on negative, you know, we're just not that way in West Virginia.
1: Yeah.
0: You know, we don't highlight the negative. We try to lift up and look for the positives in all circumstances, you know, in our faith walk, in our work, and you know, in our education process, we just try to look for the positives and celebrate those and move forward.
1: I think the frustrating thing for me, number one, is what you said. A lot of this money is coming from out of state. They have no idea what we do here. But the other thing that frustrated me and kind of got me disheartened a little bit with some things is the fact that the people that in state that allowed that to happen.
0: Right.
1: And it's at the top. I mean, Governor Morsi was, you know, has been proven he's part of this pack that went against you. My frustration is they know better. They know that's not the case, but yet they still let it happen.
0: Yeah.
1: Is there something that the legislature can do now to try to stop that from happening in the future? Whether it's trying to find a way to stop the AI stuff that's going out, the flyers that were going out, the PAC money. Is there something that you all can do? Because I've got a feeling it's not going to get better if we don't.
0: Right. No, I think we do need to look at a couple different things. I think the Morseys have hopefully learned their lesson that they, you know, that they don't need to, you know, be loud and proud that they're, you know, at the head of these negative ads. I hope they've learned that lesson. But, it, you know, in the meantime, what we can do legislatively, and I believe it, you'll see it led from the House. And the House of Delegates will, I'm sure, introduce some legislation that will address it. And hopefully the Senate will back up what the House is, puts forward, and we can have some, you know, some campaign expense reform legislation.
1: Also, when you look at it, too, I had an interview that we played late last week from Governor Morsi, and I kind of asked him now that, of course, he sits there and says, you know, that he had a very good night with some of the wins that they got. But now he says everybody will need to come together, and he's willing to work with anybody. My question is, has there been any contact between you and Patrick Morsi? Has he contacted you about moving forward?
0: He did call me about 6 o'clock last Wednesday evening, and we spoke briefly, maybe 5 minutes or so. But also I took it as an opportunity too to have this same type of discussion with him, you know, about the negative ads and the out of state expenditures here in these local races, and how difficult now. How difficult it really makes it for everyone to come to the table and have a good conversation about policies, things that we have to get done, things that we have to move forward on for West Virginia, with Governor Morsi's negative ads and the PACs that he supports and promoted. It really makes it very difficult to stay around the table and have a civil discussion. Now, the great thing about it is there are great West Virginians in the House and in the Senate that want to make sure that West Virginia continues to move forward. So I think

0: that, you know, I think that even though it'll be difficult, very difficult, and I'm sure, you know, and honestly, Governor Morsi's going to have to build trust. And, you know, the trust is one of those things that is easily spent, but it's very hard to earn.
1: Yeah.
0: And so he spent a lot of his trust that was built up with both the House and the Senate, and now he's got to earn our trust. And you know, and I don't know if he's able to do that. I really don't.
1: Yeah.
0: I think now is the time for him to show that. And so that was really some of our discussion, you know, last Wednesday. And so I was very direct with him and honest with him, because I think now is the time, and I think it's always the time to be honest and upright and say, hey, this is the direction we need to go, and let's get to work.
1: Well, sometimes you've got to have that conversation, right? I mean, before I interviewed him, and this was off the air, but I told him, I said, because I've been very vocal recently about what's going on with public education, and I have been very vocal about that, especially when I found out that the Promise Scholarship hasn't really been touched since it was put into effect, and it does not cover what it was intended for it to cover, not even half of what it was intended to cover. And so I had that conversation with him. And, you know, I said, man, I want to see that same kind of passion out of the legislature and out of you that I saw with the Hope Scholarship. I want to see that for public education, because I didn't feel like we saw that last year. And that's what, sometimes you got to have those tough conversations to see things move forward. I'm wondering, though, because I did hear comments, I'm sure you have too, from House President Hanshaw, what he said, saying that, you know, we have long memories. And we're not going to forget this. It was kind of telling, I think, when we come up to the session. I think this has a chance to be a very tough session, no matter what happens in November, as far as getting things done. I just think that there is a lot of distrust right now between the Senate, between the House, and between the governor's office. I just think there's a lot of mistrust right now, and makes it tough for things to get done.
0: Right. And no, I'd agree with that. I think we need to make sure that we understand where the responsibility for this mistrust comes from. Mm-hmm. It really came from the executive branch. The Morseys and their PACs really got over engaged with the in this election process with all these negative ads, and literally called a lot of good delegates, good senators, things that they absolutely were not, knowing that these were deceptive ads, and instead of pulling them back or saying, hey, you know, we don't play that way in West Virginia, no, they threw gas on it.
1: Yeah.
0: And so it is going to be very, very difficult.
1: Yeah, I wonder too how much would they have talked about if the roles were reversed?
0: Oh, my goodness.
1: You know, if it was the other way around, how quick would they be? You know, and that's a problem, too. If it's bad for one, it's bad for the other.
0: Yeah.
1: And that's why something has to be done to stop it. I just, you know, it's just – I don't think the flyers work. I mean, I got tons of flyers, and I'll be honest, every one of them went straight to the trash. I didn't even look at them.
0: Right.
1: I think that's what a lot of people do. But –
0: right.
1: There are some people, and when you have voter turnout as low as it was,
0: right,
1: and we've seen in a couple of those races across the state where the difference is 2 votes, 5
0: right.
1: votes, 4 votes, in 3 of the districts where the incumbents are the ones that are behind.
0: Right.
1: Some of those people that actually do pay attention to those flyers, and I think it's a small amount of people, but – you know, when you got a low voter turnout, man, one of those 2 votes can change things. That's why it's got to be changed, man. It's just the negativity of it was just so bad this time. And it was for a primary. It wasn't even for a general election. That's the sad thing, and that's the scary thing.
0: Exactly. You know, and you always have to go back to Ronald Reagan. You know, the 11th commandment is not to speak ill of fellow Republicans, you know. That was just thrown out the window this past election cycle.
1: Well, I mean, I'm wondering from the Senate side of things, and I've heard what Roger Hanshaw has said on the House side. On the Senate side, Senate President, he was a part of this as well. Does that hurt

0: from the Senate side of things, some of that trust issue you talked about on the governor, with the governor, is that going to happen on the Senate side with the Senate president?
1: Sure. I mean, it would have been, I think an effective leader, stands up for his people, you know, and you know, says, you know, celebrates your victories, but also if they've been wrong or done, you know, harm has been done toward them. And he knows that it's not justified. Then I think he needs to stand up. He needs to stand up and say, hey, you know, no, I know that senator, and I know, you know, where he came from, and that's not him. And really stand up against these out of state PACs, and for that matter, you know, just have a frank conversation with the governor and say, hey, you know, let's, you know, we all have to work together, you know, at the end of the day, and we do, and everybody knows where this came from. I mean, you know, ultimately the Morrisseys didn't run from it. They moved forward with it, and so I think, I really am disappointed in the leadership in the Senate, because I know I've been blessed. I've been in charge of, you know, several troopers in my day, and I always took care of my men and women that worked for me. Mm-hmm. I mean, you know, I tried to make sure that they stayed safe and that they did what was right. And I was loud and proud about that. Yeah. And that's and to me, I think that's just effective leadership. We see that, and I was kind of very disappointed, actually, that didn't happen in the Senate.
0: Yeah, and it'll take it a while for it to get back. And maybe I don't know how it's going to go. Maybe it's a new Senate president. Maybe right. It's some who knows what's going to happen. Yeah. And I think. That is going to be very interesting as we move forward, even past November into the session next year, to see exactly what happens on the Senate side. Have you been paying attention to what is going on the House side with them meeting and what they're talking about? Because I know they're meeting for a couple of days. And as we talked about before we came on the air, there's no interim meetings this month. It's in June at Canaan Valley. What are you taking away from what you're hearing of what's going on with the House side and the meetings they're having yesterday and today?
1: I just like what Speaker Henschel mentioned, there are going to be long-term memories. You know, that is, that is one of the issues that everyone's going to have to work through. I believe that the House will have some very effective legislation proposed. Mm-hmm. And I think it'll be really interesting to see what they propose throughout this upcoming legislative session, you know, in January. There will be some very effective legislation that the House will propose, and I believe the Senate needs to get on board and back them up.
0: Do you think that this is something right now, like would you see what's going on with the House meeting now for a couple of days in Charleston, Senate not meeting? Because it feels like to me, and I might be totally wrong on this, it feels like to me that maybe the House has got it together a little bit more than the Senate does right now.
1: Oh, 100%. Honestly, in the last 2 years, sessions, if we wouldn't have had the House and the leadership of Speaker Henschel, it's hard to tell where we'd be at. Mm. I mean, I'll just be that blunt. Yeah. And the House has done a fantastic job in regular session 25 and 26. And we're going to lean especially heavy on them in regular session 27. If I'm there, you know, of course, we still have to go through this general election in November. But I believe regular session 27 is going to be really as important as well. And it's going to be led by the House. The House has really strong leadership. And with Speaker Henschel there, and he does a fantastic job, and I believe we'll have some effective legislation come out of the House. Yeah. But the challenge is
0: getting the Senate to pick it up.
1: Yeah, the Senate needs to step up.
0: Yeah,
1: and follow the House.

0: league.
1: Well, that's why I mean, I know I have had, you know, delegates in here talking. We talked about the school aid formula that was brought up in the House and passed. Senate never picked it up.
0: Right.
1: And I did notice in these conversations they're having in Charleston right now, they're talking about trying to increase formula or increase money to give to public schools for public or for special needs education. That's right. Been part of what they've talked about. So that's going to be a big issue coming up in the session. They've also talked about data centers. I know they talked about that yesterday. So I think those are two of the things that we can take a look at when we look ahead a little bit, even past November, that I think the House is going to focus in on. And, and I'm so happy to hear about the public education side. I just wonder if the Senate will pick it up.
0: Well, we should. I mean, that's my opinion. We should. We need to take care of the initiatives that the House are bringing forward, especially in the public education area. And I believe I can't speak for her, but I believe the education chair in the Senate, Amy Grady, would want to do that.
1: Yes, I think so too. I agree. Yeah.
0: You know, but we'll see. You know, again, now is the time for the Senate to move forward and really break away from the executive branch. Mm-hmm. Right now, we're just a proxy for the governor's office. And we need to break that. You know, we need to have three branches of government. That's why it was developed this way. Mm-hmm. And you know, the Senate needs to have effective leadership that will say, hey, this is good for West Virginia. This education plan is good for West Virginia. Let's get on it. Let's pass it. And let's move it forward.
1: Well, I have said this multiple times on the show and also to other delegates, if they thought, and senators as well, if they thought I was really getting after them as far as the transfer portal last year goes, wait until we start talking about public education.
0: Yeah,
1: me because, too. Because it's got to be talked about, and I don't want to see it pushed away like it was this past session. We can't let that happen. So,
0: yeah.
1: All right, let me ask you this. You do have an opponent coming up in November.
0: Right.
1: How do you prepare after what you went through with this primary election, knowing that it might happen again in the general election? How do you prepare for that?
0: Well, you know,
1: you think it will be like that again?
0: I honestly think it'll be a lot more civil. I really do. I think, you know, I know I've met my opponent, you know, Ken Gilkerson, you know, and I believe it's going to be more civil, and I hope so anyway. And if not, I mean, you know, I've been tried, tested, and proven. I mean, I think not too many things are going to surprise me. But you know, again, you know, you at the beginning of every day, you prepare your mind, body, and spirit, you know, to get ready for the day. And so whatever the day brings, I think we'll handle it under God's authority and you know, let him do the heavy lifting. But I really believe, I think Mr. Gilkerson will be very civil and, you know, we'll talk about policy issues.
1: Yeah.
0: And that's what we need to be talking about anyway in elections here in West Virginia, especially at the state level.
1: Yeah.
0: We need to be talking about policies and how to move West Virginia forward. We don't need to be, you know, wasting our money, time, and effort on all these negative, deceitful ads.
1: Yeah, no, you're right. All right, sir, we're going to let you go. I appreciate you coming on the show, giving us an update of how everything is going. We look forward to talking to you as we move forward closer to November and some of the things coming up. I know we'll talk during some intern meetings and everything else, but I really appreciate you coming on the show and wish you the best of luck as we move forward, all right?
0: Yes, sir. It's always a pleasure to talk to you.
1: Thank you, sir. Appreciate it. That is Senator Vince Deeds joining us this morning. We appreciate that. We got to take a break. We've got news coming up for you next here on the WJLS News Network.
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3: There is a sell-off on Wall Street. The Dow is down 242 points. The Nasdaq's dropping 217. It's a 43-point loss for the S&P 500. The price of oil is down slightly. WTI still around 108 bucks a barrel. There's a 2-cent increase at the gas pump. AAA's national average for regular 453 per gallon. They'll be back working on the railroad today in New York, after a strike had shut down the nation's biggest commuter train service.
4: The strike that began on Saturday was resolved on Monday. Good news for about a 250,000 commuters who use the Long Island Railroad to travel between New York City and its eastern suburbs. New York Governor Kathy Hochul says the deal won't increase fares or taxes and will give employees fair wages.
5: We got the deal done. It was a very good night for everyone, and I'm really proud of the work that was accomplished by an extraordinary team and our partners in labor. Thank you.
4: The LIRR deal comes after the Metropolitan Transportation Authority and leaders of the five labor unions started bargaining for a new contract. In New York City, Tanya J. Powers, Fox News.
3: Anyone who followed the O.J. Simpson murder case, from the deaths of his ex-wife Nicole and her friend Ron Goldman in 1994 to Simpson's acquittal, will remember Mark Furman.
6: He became a household name for his central role in the 1995 O.J. Simpson murder trial. Former LAPD detective Mark Furman has died after a battle with throat cancer. That's according to the chief deputy coroner in Kootenai County, Idaho. During the trial, Furman was a key figure after discovering a bloody glove at Simpson's estate. However, his credibility was tarnished after audio recording surfaced of him

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1: 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Clouds and sunshine today, high 85. Partly cloudy tonight, low 65. Wednesday, sunshine and clouds in the morning, overcast in the afternoon with an isolated shower or thunderstorm. Wednesday, high 82 for tomorrow. Then for Thursday, cooler with rain, some rainfall heavy. Highs will be in the mid to upper 60s. That's your Metro News AccuWeather on the WJLS News Network.

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6: A handful of primary elections across the country today. In fact, there are six: Alabama, Georgia, Idaho, Kentucky, Oregon, and Pennsylvania. A couple of neighbors here having primaries. Over in Kentucky, President Trump critic Thomas Massie is facing a primary challenge in what has become an extremely expensive primary race. You think it was expensive here last week? Try Kentucky. Fox News Radio's Eben Brown joins us. Eben, good morning. Let's start in Kentucky. Just how expensive and contentious has that Senate seat race been?
7: The Senate seat is something that is always going to be expensive. It's a statewide race, and people are very, very much curious to see how statewide races go, because they're really the best kind of polling you could get about presidential races, usually just a couple years ahead, right? Because we elect presidents state by state with statewide races. So races for governor and Senate tend to be very well watched. And of course, people are curious to see how control of either the Senate or the House will go. And speaking of the House in Kentucky, I think the biggest race out of Kentucky that people are watching is that of Thomas Massie. President Trump has made it known that he is less than thrilled with Congressman Massie. First of all, he's endorsing someone else. He's spoken rather harshly about Congressman Massie, who, quite frankly, doesn't vote along with the president's needs in terms of legislation, and has become part of this growing cabal on the right wing, blaming Israel for everyone's problems, which is something President Trump doesn't take kindly to. I think more people are probably paying attention to see what happens with Congressman Massie, more so than the two-party contests, Republican and Democrat, to see who could eventually replace Mitch McConnell. But, of course, that, you know, people will probably pay even more attention to that in November.
8: $32 million is what I read, Eben, in this race, Massie versus his opponent. Give us some of the rhetoric, a feel for us, if we haven't heard it here in West Virginia. What kind of things are coming out in this campaign? It's getting pretty ugly, is it not?
7: It's gotten ugly, and recently there have been some accusations. I don't want to get too much into them because we haven't confirmed them, just about people alleging, we'll just call it misconduct in his personal life.
8: Sure.
7: Again,

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2: 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I've got zero skin in the game. Build them or not build them, but to correlate a data center water usage with a golf course is nuts. There's not a golf course within 1,000 miles of here that does not use well water. They don't use city water to begin with, so unless data centers are drilling their own wells, there can't be a correlation, says the texter. Here's all I'll say that. I don't know how they're going to get their water. Have we got that far down the project yet to know how the data center in, I'll pick on Putnam County, or Berkeley County, or Tucker County, where they're going to get their... Maybe they have, and I haven't got that far into the project. There's a lot going on. That would be my answer. I don't know. I don't know where they're getting their water. Any thoughts?
3: I think the one in Putnam, I mean, you would be able... Pretty close to the canal, I think. I'll have to go back and look. But maybe from there, and then Berkeley County, I'm not sure. I'm not sure if they're pulling from a water source or a domestic system. Not sure.
2: And we didn't get into this with Tristan there, Delegate Levitt. But, TJ, you know this much better than I do from having been involved in projects, similar type projects. You're in this weird spot, and I'm not trying to take up for data centers here, where you've got the proposal, but you're still getting approvals. There are still a lot of things in flux. And if you put too much out there, well, then, you know, 6 months ago, you said you were going to do it this way. You're caught in a catch-22 of being transparent, putting information out there, but still the project is being developed as we speak.
3: Yes. Is that everything fair? Is always, it's always fluid because there are various contingencies that you have to plan for and different things that pop up. And look, not every project gets across the finish line, but look, I personally think they've been fairly transparent to the point that they can. I mean, if you want to have some more town halls and different things, okay, fine, I'm with that. But there's only so much you can say until you get further into the process, to your point, and figure out exactly where things are going to be and how it's going to come together.
2: Brad McElhenney is going to join us next. We'll get an update from the state capitol as House interims continue. 304-TALK, 304 is the talk. Is the text line, 800-765-TALK is the phone number. This is Talk Line on Metro News, the voice of West Virginia. It's 11:30. Let's get a news update from the Metro News Radio Network. Find out what's happening all across the great state of West Virginia.
4: West Virginia Metro News. I'm Chris Lawrence. One person dead after a road rage shooting in Charleston.
5: Upon arrival, we noticed that there was one male laying in the roadway beside a vehicle. He was transported to a local hospital where he sustained a gunshot wound and was pronounced deceased at the hospital.
4: That's Charleston Deputy Police Chief Tony Hazlett. The shooting occurred on Greenbrier Street around 10:20 Monday night. The alleged shooter is known to investigators, but so far charges have not been filed. The name of the victim has not been released. Governor Patrick Morrissey says the state will be able to save another $168 million after an audit identified potentially unnecessary costs associated with three different state agencies.
6: We were able to do a pretty comprehensive review of the Department of Human Services, of Transportation, of Homeland Security. And so now, a year and a few months in, we're able to report some of what we found.
4: Morrissey said while it's only about 3% of the state budget, every little bit helps when it comes to stewardship of taxpayer money. A Mexican national may be heading to an ICE detainer to be removed from the country for living in Nitro illegally. U.S. attorneys say 26.

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0: 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Put the data centers in the armpit of the state or the coal fields instead of raping good farmland, says the texter. I'm pretty sure they're buying it. Just a thought.
7: I wouldn't call the coal fields an armpit either. That's a little insensitive.
0: Thanks for listening. 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
8: He's not ruling out another hit on Iran. I'm Lisa Brady, Fox News. President Trump says we'll know very soon if more bombing is needed after pausing new strikes for more negotiations.
9: It's all done. The boats, the ships are all loaded. They're loaded to the brim. And we're all set to start.
8: Telling reporters again that Iran cannot be allowed to have a nuclear weapon.
10: He laid out a timeline that is anywhere from 2 to 3 days into next week. What was interesting, though, the president talking about his red line for the regime that has not changed following that announcement overnight on Truth Social, that he had planned to attack Iran today, but is holding off due to a request from Gulf leaders. That timeline remains the biggest question as the Israeli military remains on high alert, along with an ongoing U.S. military buildup across the region.
8: Fox's Trey Yingst in Tel Aviv. The president speaking outside the White House, giving an update on the ballroom project that remains challenged in court. The president also calling Thomas Massie a terrible congressman, hoping he's ousted in today's Republican primary in Kentucky after voting against the big, beautiful bill. But Massie just told Fox,
11: they like to put it all in one giant bill, so if you ever vote against it, they can say that you voted against everything. The reality is, I voted for the SAVE Act when it comes up individually. I voted for border control, DHS, the wall, all of the things that the president wants.
8: His Trump-backed challenger is retired Navy SEAL Eric Gallrine, who calls Massie misrepresentative Massie.
12: At every turn, he has betrayed us.
8: That Kentucky matchup, now the most expensive House race ever. Five other states also have primaries today: Pennsylvania, Georgia, Alabama, Oregon, and Idaho. And the president says he'll make an endorsement today for next week's Senate race in Texas, where incumbent Republican John Cornyn and State Attorney General Ken Paxton are in a runoff to face the Democratic nominee.

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3: British police just announcing they're investigating two allegations of child sex abuse stemming from the release of the Jeffrey Epstein files. The two claims dating back to the 80s and 90s. No arrests so far. The acting U.S. Attorney General Todd Blanche is on the Capitol Hill grill, accused of pursuing vendettas for the president, a day after the Justice Department announced a compensation fund to settle claims of weaponized prosecutions.
4: You write the check, Trump and his cronies cash it, American taxpayers, who are already being whacked with high prices, are going to foot the bill. That's what we are seeing today, and that is what many of us are really, really angry about.
3: Washington Democratic Senator Patty Murray. Blanche says commissioners will set rules for the fund as part of a process, not automatic payments. This as he highlights law enforcement successes.
5: The DOJ has indicted hundreds of members of TDA, crippling their leadership and dismantling operational networks.
3: Blanche is asking for a 13% increase in DOJ funding. Federal safety investigators holding hearings on last year's deadly crash of a UPS cargo jet in Kentucky.
6: Three crew members and 12 people on the ground were killed last November when a UPS MD-11 cargo jet appeared to blow up while attempting to take off from Louisville. The aircraft would crash into a warehouse, fuel tanks, and a semi-truck just beyond the runway. Videos would reveal an engine separating from the wing. National Transportation Safety Board Inspector Chi-Hun Shin said cracks on that engine were found previously.
7: These inspections were last accomplished on the accident airplane on October 28, 2021.
6: Speaking at a hearing in Washington, the NTSB will also question personnel from UPS and Boeing. Eben Brown, Fox News.
3: Tennis great Carlos Alcaraz just confirming he's pulling out of Wimbledon with a lingering wrist injury. The two-time Wimbledon champ was injured last month. He'd already pulled out of the French Open, which starts this weekend. And Lisa Brady, Fox News.
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10: 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Clouds and sunshine today, high 85. Partly cloudy tonight, low 65. Wednesday, sunshine and clouds in the morning, overcast in the afternoon with an isolated shower or thunderstorm. Wednesday, high 82 for tomorrow. Then for Thursday, cooler with rain, some rainfall heavy. Highs will be in the mid to upper 60s. That's your Metro News AccuWeather on the WJLS News Network.
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11: Hi, everybody. Welcome to the show. It is Tuesday, May 19th, 2026. I'm 13 News and Tonight Live anchor Amanda Barron.

0: alongside Jeff Jenkins. Dave is on vacation this week. Dave Wilson is standing by with commentary in just a couple of minutes. On the program today, we're going to talk with Supreme Court Justice-elect Bill Flanagan about his win 1 week ago today. Also, we're going to talk to an OSHA expert about some numbers that just came out and how many OSHA inspectors there are versus how many opportunities there are for them to need to be on the job. We'll talk with Ryan Stewart coming up in just a little bit. And Jeff, woke up to the press release this morning that a longtime educator is calling it a career. Yeah. It is the end of an era for a longtime superintendent.
1: Yeah, John Hudson, who's been the superintendent in Putnam County for 10 years. Before that, 7 years in Boone County.
0: Yeah.
1: And so we're going to have him on the show today in the 2 o'clock hour, Amanda.
0: Always love talking with him.
1: Yeah.
0: And he was kind to a young reporter in Boone County many years ago.
1: Yes, real positive guy.
0: Yes.
1: And, has led, arguably, one of the best public school systems in the state in Putnam County. So we'll have him on coming up in the 2 o'clock hour. Also, I did an interview earlier today with State Tourism Secretary, Culture, History Secretary, Chelsea Ruby. And we talked about a couple of things, and so we're going to. There's this big thing that's happening at this right. It's actually, I think, going to be interesting for people to watch, because what they're doing is, if you've been up by the Capitol or if you haven't, for the last parts of 2 years, they've been working. I guess it would be on the south side of the Culture Center. So there was some green space in between the Culture Center and what they call the Governor's Drive, or right behind the mansion, basically.
0: Okay.
1: So just picture that in your mind, right off of Greenbrier Street there in Charleston. And so what they decided to do with that a couple of years ago is states, all 50 states, are doing things in celebration of the nation's 250th birthday. So part of that in West Virginia was to develop kind of a new courtyard outside that area that focuses on the state's history, particularly things that have made the state go, like oil, gas, coal. There's part of that. So they have been developing, the contractors have been working on a courtyard, and it's a neat little area. It's got a little area for, maybe a little performance here and there and things. And part of that is a railroad track that's going to have on it a steam engine and a coal shuttle car. So they have to move these things into place, Amanda, and they're going to do it. They're going to shut down the street, part of Greenbrier Street. So Greenbrier Street is the street that basically hooks Kanawha Boulevard to the interstate.
0: Okay.
1: All right, and goes there on the west side of the state capitol complex.
0: If you've driven through Charleston, you've driven past the exit.
1: Yeah, and you've got, exactly. So that's the straight street that goes down from the interstate down to the river. So that's the way we say it, right? The straight street that goes down.
0: There are many of those.
1: Exactly. So they're going to close off part of that street beginning tomorrow. And then on Thursday, they are going to take a big crane, because we're talking about a tight area, right? And they're going to move this 50-ton steam engine from Greenbrier Street with a crane and lift it high and bring it down into that little courtyard.
0: It's going to be a visual masterpiece and an engineering masterpiece, too.
1: So Chelsea talks about that. Secretary Ruby talks about that. We'll hear her explain that. And it's because the state's actually had this steam engine in its possession for some time, but just didn't have any place to put it. So it's actually been in Hinton, and it was a gift to the state from AEP. Yeah, so you learn new things.
0: I learn new things.

0: And I think actually, you know, people like to come watch stuff that is unique.
1: So it's a piece of history.
0: Yeah, so it'll probably bring some people just to watch the crane, like lift it up and put it back down. And so the parts of that street are going to be closed for like parts of 3 days.
1: Yeah.
0: So we'll talk to her about that. And then the governor, as you know, has a big announcement, and she'll be part of that at 1 o'clock today.
1: Yeah, we'll play some of that.
0: Right, where he's going to announce what the state is doing party-wise in connection with the 250th. And I had an opportunity to ask the secretary about that. And this will be after the governor's announcement. So we'll hear what she has to say about that coming up in the 2 o'clock hour.
1: Yeah, it's parties abound for the nation's 250th birthday.
0: Yes.
1: So no surprise here that we're jumping in on the celebration. Not really jumping in. They've been planning. So those details will be revealed today.
0: I think if you remember what the state did for its 150th.
1: Oh, it was amazing.
0: Right? I think that this will be kind of close to that. Some of the similar things are going to take place that took place then. So anyway, but we'll hear more from the governor coming up next hour. And then Chelsea Rubio will talk about the 2 o'clock hour. As far as the news goes, the news of the day, and when we left you yesterday, and Amanda talked about it.
1: I can't say that right either.
0: Yeah,
1: right now.
0: Sorry about that. Shouldn't do that. But during the afternoon, the Timothy Kennedy case was winding down, and this is the Mingo County man who killed the state trooper Sergeant Corey Maynard back in June 2023, almost 3 years now. The jury got the case. Deliberated for about 40 minutes.
1: Hour and 40 minutes.
0: Hour, okay. Mm-hmm. After about a 3 week trial, parts of 3 weeks, and found him guilty of all the charges, including the attempted murder of the man who he originally shot that brought the troopers there, and then the murder of Sergeant Maynard.
1: And then the attempted murder of another trooper, too.
0: Right, another trooper, disarming a trooper, taking a gun, and a robbery. So all those counts. And then the jury went back in and very quickly said no mercy.
1: Oh, that was like 15 minutes.
0: Yeah, exactly.
1: Fast.
0: Exactly. No mercy. So we were talked to Lonnie Faircloth here at Metro News. And Lonnie is the president of the West Virginia Troopers Association. The Troopers Association put out a statement. We know the Mingo County prosecutors, they're not going to comment until after the sentencing, which happens sometimes. Right. And so Lonnie Faircloth did comment. The head of the Troopers Association, and this is what he said about the verdict.
2: So we were excited to see the verdict finally come through, not only for the members of the department who worked with Sergeant Maynard, all of his friends and his family, but just for the community as well, because they suffered a tragic loss that day as well.
0: Yeah, you may have seen the images of the troopers packing the courtroom when it was time for the verdict to be read. Uniformed troopers were in there.
2: That's really special just to show support from, again, just for to show that we still support the family and we're there just to, so everyone knows that we are a collective family.
0: And of course, we staffed that funeral, right? A couple of years ago when it happened at Mingo Central High School, and then the procession down to Williamson.
1: And there was nothing like it to see all of those members of law enforcement that have been the drones up and to be able to see, you know, this sea of law enforcement there. But you can only imagine what it was like inside that courtroom yesterday. And I think where people thought the jury might get hung up was on that first degree murder charge. Was it premeditated or not? And I thought it might actually take a little bit longer.
0: Well, that's what the defense was hoping for, that there'd be some doubt about whether he had the mental capacity to plan the murder, which you have to. I mean, and planning doesn't mean like, you know, when you're trying to get someone convicted of first degree murder, doesn't mean like you have to plan it out days and days ahead. I mean, it can be instantaneous. The premeditation can be, you know, it can be pretty quick. And so they were just trying to get one juror to doubt, basically.
1: They also, when they were deciding that mercy phase prior to going in and reaching their decision for no mercy, which is what they, you know, tell the judge. Timothy Kennedy got on the stand and read a letter basically saying, like, he got messed up in drugs and he hopes nobody else, you know, ever does. And that he is, he couldn't believe that he was able to perform those actions. And you just have to wonder, thinking about his family and listening to their

0: testimony. I mean, an incredibly difficult day for them, but what a moment for Sergeant Maynard's family to be there and to have some kind of closure, if you can call it that, and to have so many troopers there who never have forgotten. And, you know, you have to wonder if some of them had ever even met him before, just but to be there as a part of that brotherhood, especially, you know, we just came off of Peace Officers Memorial Day, too. You know, to see that it was incredibly, incredibly emotional inside that courtroom yesterday.
1: Meanwhile, we have another homicide in West Virginia, this one in Charleston. And what's been a really deadly couple of weeks here in the Mountain State, just awful. But the latest one is a road rage. Police believe it's a road rage situation. Happened late last night on Greenbrier Street in Charleston. So there's another reference to Greenbrier Street, but this would be north of the interstate as you're heading toward Yeager Airport at the Northgate Business Park, near the entrance of Northgate Business Park. There was some sort of altercation. We don't have a lot of information yet. Charleston police, they know who the shooter is. There have been no charges. We hope this afternoon to get maybe the identification of the person who was shot and killed and who died after the gunshot wound. So we've got a story. You can read it at WVMetroNews.com. Also, today at the Capitol, lawmakers wrapping up, let's say House members, because they're the only ones that have been meeting. They're wrapping up several things. There were some comments today. There was some discussion about data centers. Right. And we'll have a story coming up about that. And today's more was Chris Morris, who's basically working for the Morrissey administration as kind of their point man on data centers. And he was there just, and he's been crisscrossing the state, holding meetings and just different things. And he kind of laid out his presentation on data centers and where the state is on the recruitment and working with these companies that are interested. And then Matt Irby, the state tax commissioner, got up and talked about some of the tax revenue possibilities, which are really just eye-popping, quite honestly, for some of these data centers when it comes to that. And so we'll have a story coming up. There are some questions, good questions by delegates that they asked. So we'll have something coming up. Brad's working on that, Brad McElhaney. So we'll have something coming up on that later.
0: All right. Last night at the Washington Nationals game, Staff Sergeant Andrew Wolf.
1: That.
0: He threw out the first pitch, the ceremonial first pitch.
1: Right.
0: Very cool. His mom, Melody, I had a chance to talk with her last night and today, just a couple minutes ago, actually. And she told me that he's been practicing with his brother, you know, just in the yard or whatever. So that is in addition to the physical therapy that he goes to every single day. And then he got to make a couple videos with like the National Guard organizations and things like that. But ahead of coming up in a couple of weeks, this is very cool. On June 4th, in his honor, there is a blood drive that's going to happen. It's going to happen at the South Berkeley Volunteer Fire Company. He'll be there for a little bit. Of course, it's in Inwood. You can schedule an appointment today. Those spots are filling up quickly, but Melody will be there. She's ready to like welcome people because she knows what those donations did for her family in their time of need when he was shot alongside Sarah Beckstrom the day after Thanksgiving. So just a really cool moment though last night to see him out there just thriving. And that was a pretty good pitch.
1: Yeah, I didn't get to zoom in on it. I need to zoom in a little bit, but it wasn't bad to have the mascot where there was behind the Nationals catcher.
0: Yeah.
1: You know, and so that's a pretty cool moment that he was able to throw out the first pitch at the Nationals game.
0: Less than 6 months ago is when he was shot.
1: Yeah. Yeah, wow. Jim Seward was there. State Adjutant General was there.
0: Yeah.
1: I saw some of those photos afterwards, so.
0: Just so determined and he's such a miracle and love it. Love seeing all that.
1: Yeah. Good news there.
0: Yes.
1: Absolutely.
0: All right. All right. Coming back at 2:00.
1: I'm coming back. They say.
0: Yeah.
1: I got to come back. So.
0: You could stay. Stay right
1: we'll
0: now.
1: We'll get some news done. We'll get some news done upstairs.
0: We'll do that. Delegate Adam Berkhammer is going to join us coming up in the next 10 minutes or so. And also on the program, we talked to Senator Mike Wolfel yesterday, just kind of a little election postmortem. So his counterpart in the Senate, Joey Garcia, is going to join us. I feel like. Yeah, there's just two of them, so let's have them both on this week, you know?
1: Got that covered.
0: We got that. Check that box. All right, we're back with commentary with Dave Wilson. Stay with us.
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0: 5 teens will face a serious mental health struggle. 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
17: Hi, everyone. Welcome back to the show. D.C. politics have arrived in West Virginia. So says Dave Wilson in today's commentary. He joins us now on Metro News Midday. Hello, sir.
18: Hey, Amanda. How are you?
17: I'm doing great. Thank you. I lost my earpiece for a second there. I wasn't sure if you were there. All right. So interestingly enough, today is the primary election in Kentucky. So working in a newsroom where it's tri-state, you know, I've got my eyes on that one as well. So we're really focused in on this Thomas Massie race because, you know, President Trump has his sights set on Thomas Massie in this election. And kind of what we're seeing with perhaps the way this primary went down 1 week ago today in West Virginia, it is along those same lines, like you write about today, that, you know, loyalty has a price.
18: Yeah, here in West Virginia, what we saw last week is the President Trump model that he used in Indiana.
17: Mm-hmm.
18: He targeted specific races. There were political action committees that poured millions of dollars into those legislative races. And ultimately, he got, I think, 5 of the 8 races that he was focused in, or 5 of 7, something like that. He won. We're seeing that in Kentucky. And here in West Virginia, we saw the same thing when Governor Morrissey inserted himself into these House races and these Senate races, not just with endorsements, But the political action committees that are associated with him, that are allied with him, spent $5-6 million, whatever it was, on these legislative races. And it had an impact. And that's a D.C. style of politics that we've not seen in West Virginia before.
17: Yeah, we really haven't. And people will argue that, you know, money has been spent before and people have gotten behind candidates. But it's the amount of money that really has people's eyes popping.
18: Oh, yeah. The amount of money that was poured into the Tom Tacubo, Chris Pritt race. And look in Wood County in the Vernon Chris and Scott Heckert seats there in the House of Delegates. There was significant money put in there. The governor went door to door knocking on doors to campaign for the opponents of Vernon Chris and Scott Heckert. So we had not seen that level of involvement. And again, that is a D.C. mentality, I believe, where the executive is no longer is working with the legislature, but trying to, in my opinion, put himself ahead of the legislature.
17: You have to wonder what the thought process is, too, especially going into a November where Democrats could have an edge in some places where it's normally Republican because of prices of everything, because of the price of gas, because of the price of food, because inflation is really, for a lot of people, off the charts.
18: And three things here, I think three, going into November. One, that, which you bring up, so it's already an advantage for Democrats because there's a Republican in the White House. They're going to be motivated to get to the polls. But remember, Republicans, as a party, made this decision to keep unaffiliated voters out of the primary. The first chance those unaffiliated voters got to kind of stick it to them was last week. We saw that in the judicial races. And I've got a feeling, and several people who know this stuff much better than I do have the same feeling, the independent voters will do that again in November. Now, I'm not saying Democrats take back majorities or anything. So I think that's way too soon for that. But could they make significant inroads, and can you go back to those decisions? Absolutely.
17: I wonder if that was something that perhaps caught Republicans by surprise, that judicial race. Do you think, or am I naive to think that that wasn't something they thought would happen with a closed primary?
18: I think it caught us all by surprise because you had Gerald Titus, for instance, somebody that was supported by both the Morrissey side of the Republican Party, if you will, and the more moderate side of the Republican Party. So I don't think they saw that coming. I think it caught them a little bit by surprise. And again, I go back to that decision, and those unaffiliated voters had a chance, and they made their statement.
17: It's interesting. In Kentucky tonight, it's a closed primary everywhere, so there won't be those sort of, you know, lines that we can look at after the election, but certainly it's an interesting election cycle, that's for sure. And you can read more of Dave's commentary right now on the website, wvmetronews.com. You got a sneak peek. We have 20 seconds of tomorrow's show.
18: I have no idea. I just want to say it's such a pleasure joining you today for some reason. I don't know why.
17: It's interesting, isn't it? I haven't got any pictures from him yet today. He's probably listening. Hey, Dave. All right, we're back in just a minute. Thank you, Dave Wilson. 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
1: West Virginia Metro News, I'm Chris Lawrence. A former school teacher and county commissioner in Calhoun County pleaded not guilty to hundreds of child sexual abuse charges today. Jacob McCumber of Arnoldsburg appeared for his formal arraignment after he was indicted on more than 200 counts of sexual abuse. He entered a not guilty plea and his bond was raised to $400,000 and he was arrested. The charges stem from a 2025 investigation by state police after a forensic interview in which the victim claimed McCumber sexually assaulted him over a period of 8 or 9 years, starting when the victim was under the age of 10. McCumber was removed from his teaching job and resigned from the Calhoun County Commission position after the charges were first filed. His trial date is set for October in Roane County. The Wood County Grand Jury has returned an indictment against a Parkersburg man in the death of two people killed last year in a side-by-side accident. Edward McComas III of Parkersburg was arrested Monday evening by Wood County deputies. The indictment charges him with driving while in an impaired state, causing death. The two victims included 22-year-old Chloe Berry and 23-year-old Joseph Lowers II, both of Parkersburg. McComas is jailed in lieu of $200,000 bond.

0: Charleston Police Deputy Chief Tony Hazlett says a man is dead after a late-night shooting in Charleston.
1: Preliminary. We're looking into this possible of a road rage incident.
0: Hazlett says officers responded and found the victim lying by a car. They do have a person of interest. 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
2: Come on, Liam, let's go. Get open. Come on, go for it. Wake up. 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Oh, come on, use your head. 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Dominate!
3: There he goes again. 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
4: That's what Liam wants.
3: That's what we all want.
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0: Today's the 24th anniversary of the death of Staff Sergeant Gene Vance of Morgantown. Vance, a member of the Army National Guard, died on this day in 2002 in a combat operation in Kandahar. He was the first casualty of the war with West Virginia ties. Governor Patrick Morrissey to hold a news conference this afternoon and share plans for America's 250th anniversary celebration in West Virginia. That news conference set for 1 o'clock at the state capitol. From the Metro News Anchor Desk, I'm Chris Lawrence.
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1: Hi, everyone, and welcome back to the show. Judge John Copenhaver will be laid to rest tomorrow, but there are calling hours tonight. Visitation is tonight from 4 to 7 at Barlow Bonzel Funeral Home, actually just right here by the station. So just keep that in mind, and then that funeral tomorrow at First Presbyterian Church will happen at 11 a.m. As we've been talking about, delegates are in Charleston this week for the interim session. Senate gets to have a pass on this one. But there was some talk yesterday. The governor had a news conference ahead of the delegates meeting. And we learned a little bit more about the Temporary Assistance for Needy Families program and some concerns about a deficit when it comes to the program that allows for things like subsidies for childcare, clothing allowances, food, nutrition services for families who are vulnerable. And joining us now to talk more about this is Delegate Adam Berkhammer, Republican from Lewis County. Thanks so much for being here.
2: Yeah, thanks, guys. I appreciate the opportunity to be on.
1: Well, it's always important to talk about our most vulnerable. And I just want to ask you, as you heard this news, the governor said that there's a problematic discovery was made involving the TANF program, also known as West Virginia Works. And the spending would be more than was anticipated. What are your top line thoughts on that?
2: Well, I still think there's some unanswered questions, and we're going to continue to work through that with the governor's team and our legislative staff and colleagues here, both in the House and Senate, to make sure that all the needs are being met back in our community. Because that's the number one thing here. We just can't let our families and our kids go in need.
1: No doubt about it. And I'm looking at this article from the Weirton Daily Times yesterday, where they talk about the fact that the program is estimated to have about 18 months of stability before this becomes a crisis. And we know that for many of these families who count on this type of assistance, you know, they're in crisis mode every single day.
2: Yeah, I think you're exactly right. I mean, you can look across the state, especially in our foster care child welfare system, and you can see that crisis with the amount of kids in care. Families are struggling. And so when I look at TANF, I see a direct correlation into supporting families that are trying to stay together, that are trying to meet those needs. And so if we want to continue to drive down that really high number of kids in care, I think TANF is going to play a part in that. But we've still got some time here to work on it.

0: as far as I know, the legislature has funded the programs as we get ready to start a new budget cycle. We have funded them, and we're going to continue to support them. But obviously, we need to work with the governor, his team there, to make sure we don't see this major gap in the future.
1: Delia Berghammer, are you concerned that the number of people who are going to count on a program like this is only going to grow? When you look at gas prices, you know, just like for 1 gallon of unleaded gas, like pushing $5. As you look at this, these are people who are already vulnerable, already, you know, pinching pennies to get to work in some cases. Are you afraid that more people are going to come on these rolls?
0: I don't know if I'm concerned necessarily in that manner, because I think what we want to do is we want to create an economy. We want to create a state full of opportunity so that folks aren't as dependent on those government programs mm-hmm. and that they can go thrive on their own. So I think we've really got to continue to focus on economic development, good jobs, good benefits, those type of things, I think, and then still have this backstop for those families that do fall in the need, that do fall in the crisis, that they're able to meet it. But I don't want us to just get to a point that we're just relying on a government subsidy to make ends meet. We've got to do a better job than that.
1: We're talking with Delegate Adam Berghammer, Republican from Lewis County. You've been in some of those meetings. Did you sit in on that data center meeting?
0: Yeah, I've been in and out of about every meeting down here. I take what we do very serious, so I'm always willing to learn and listen of everything we got going on.
1: What would you say you took away from the data center meetings? Because there are people who have some serious concerns about the cost to the environment balanced with, you know, what kind of potential jobs they can bring. But then also, on the other hand, I guess I'd be a third hand, Jeff said at the top of the broadcast, you know, talking about some of the tax benefits that he called eye-popping.
0: Yeah, I think the key word that you said there is balance. I think there is going to be some taxes that we're going to be able to draw in that are just going to help, you know, fund programs like TANF and got the personal income tax and all of these things that we all want to see happen there. So there is that benefit. But we've got to find that balance to make sure that we're doing it the right way in our communities, that we're not impacting water, we're not impacting utility rates. We're creating some good paying jobs, good opportunity for folks right here at home. So finding that balance is going to be the key in it, that we're not just totally looking at the tax revenue side of it and not looking at some of the other concerns. But I don't think we can let the concerns outweigh that there may be some benefits to it.
1: Okay. What are some of the other topics that you've been a part of the meetings over the last 24 hours?
0: Yeah, I mean, right here I've been geared in on the health committees. We talked a little bit about just trying to get better health into our communities, trying to support some of our providers that are doing that. We've had some good conversation about the Rural Health Transformation Program. As it gets launched, I think that's going to be a game changer across the state, especially for my county. Being a rural county, we've got a lot of needs there that need to be met that I think that program can help with. But we've talked about Medicaid and some of the changes that are coming up on that. So a lot of good stuff going on. Still got a lot of work to do, and it's definitely a work out in front of us.
1: I've got to ask you, and we're 1 week out from the primary election. What has the mood been like amongst your colleagues in the House?
0: Yeah, I think everybody's just glad to have it behind us. I know the elections are always kind of an anxious time for everybody, and so now that it's behind us, I feel like we can get back to work, which is focusing on some of the issues that we've got and how we're going to drive the state forward. So I think everybody's just really focused ahead.
1: Taking care of foster kids is obviously a very it's a very specialized thing that people like you do. You are very involved in this process, and you want to continue to help kids who've aged out of the system. Is that something that are those ideas constantly swirling in your head even during an interim session like this?
0: Yeah, I think you're spot on, and that's why the House wanted to go ahead and have some interims where we could talk about those type of issues. So that's what we did. We came in, and the governor vetoed, I believe, House Bill 4730 with the transitional independent living. So we brought in folks from Human Services and just trying to learn and listen to them and what's going on. So some really good news came out of that. Even after the veto, that plans they still have a plan to expand that program. It's only a pilot right now. I believe it's serving 23 counties. Okay. So just good news that we were able to hear that they're going to go ahead and expand that program and continue to serve more kids.
1: And that's something that you learned during this interim session?
0: Yeah. Just got out of that meeting just probably an hour and a half, 2 hours ago.
1: Well, that's wonderful news, because those young adults, they're kids. They want to be adults, but they're most certainly still kids.

0: When you think about that expansion, do you know yet how many more counties will be a part of this?
1: Well, I think the testimony was they're going to do kind of a slow rollout and expansion to make sure they don't take off more than they can chew and provide quality service, which I can appreciate. We want things right now, but there is something to be said about making sure that it's of good quality when they do roll it out. So I'm hopeful within the next, 8 to 12 months, we're going to see statewide coverage, but it will be a slow kind of phase in as they pick up more counties and continue to serve more kids.
0: All right. So I guess a silver lining after that veto?
1: Exactly. I think that was good news to hear, and we're going to continue to work with the executive, and we're going to continue to try to improve the lives of kids throughout the entire system there.
0: As someone who is very involved in this as a foster parent, what are some things any of us listening right now can do to pitch in to help? Because not everyone is qualified, to be a foster parent. But at the end of the day, we all have skills and, talents and gifts that we can help where we can help other families.
1: Yeah. Do you have a couple hours and we can talk about it? But no, sure is find what you're good at. There's a need for it somewhere in the system. So, but mainly, we need foster parents. That is number one. If you can't do that, support a foster family. You can provide meals. You can maybe provide house cleaning. You could provide a date night to let foster families take a break. It can be a little overwhelming at times. So anything that you can do to support them on an individual basis, as well as, looking at partnering with nonprofits in your community, the church, however we can to offer those supports. But then we can also shift on the upstream side of it and say, what can we do to even prevent foster care? How can I support struggling families in my community? Maybe I'm a carpenter. I can help folks fix a leaky roof, those type of things. There's a need, and if you're willing to just get your hands dirty and get out there, we'll find a place to plug you in. And so I always just tell everybody, if you want to help and you're not sure where to, information's on the website. You can email me, call me. I'd love to sit and chat with you and get you plugged in with somebody in your community.
0: I think that's awesome. And I will take you up on having an hours-long broadcast about foster care anytime you'd like. So there you go.
1: Yeah, we can do that.
0: The door is open, sir. Thank you for joining us. I appreciate it, Delegate Adam Berkhammer. Thank you.
1: Thank you.
0: Have a great day. All right, we're back in a minute. We're going to talk with Senator Joey Garcia. Stay with us.
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3: 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Yes.

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5: Welcome back to Metro News Midday. We're continuing the coverage we told you about last Friday. It was a busy day and a tough day in so many different communities of just crimes involving our citizens. Last night, the Parkersburg community came together to honor Gretchen Fleming. She is the woman from Parkersburg, Vienna. She disappeared in December of 2022. She was last seen leaving a bar. The man who's accused in her case will have an extradition hearing on June 5th. But in the meantime, people gathered last night to remember her and you just make sure that her memory is never forgotten. So Preston Pierce is the man who is accused in that. He's 58 years old. He's facing charges in connection with her disappearance. And of course, we learned also that her remains were found in the fall in Work County. You can read more about that right now on the website, wvmetronews.com. All right, we want to go back to the Capitol because, well, we just can't get enough. Joining us now as someone who's going as far away from the Capitol right now as he can, because the Senate is not in session like their counterparts in the House, is Senator Joey Garcia. Thanks so much for being here on Metro News Midday.
6: Hey, Amanda. Happy to be with you.
5: It's kind of like, you know, the kids at one school get a day off of school and the other kids have to go, you know, and that's kind of what you're experiencing right now as the House is in session. But the Senate, you guys are able to kind of just sit back and observe at this moment. What are your top line thoughts after that really nasty election, Joey?
6: Oh, goodness. I mean, I think, first of all, it's kind of funny thinking about it. I mean, there's a lot of interesting topics this week. That the House is looking at, whether

0: be data centers or, you know, TANF education stuff. So, you know, a little bit sorry to miss some of the substance right there, but it's probably a good thing the Senate is not in the same room, at least the Republican caucus, because I can't imagine how pissed they are at each other after one of the ugliest elections that we've seen, maybe any of us has seen for a long time. So it, you know, I will say, though, it did not surprise me what happened. I think when Republicans decided to close their primaries, we were going to end up with the worst inclinations of the Republican Party, the most extreme parts. And that's not to say, I mean, I think, my opinion, the Republican Party and what they're doing, whether it's moderate or extreme, is really outside of what normal West Virginians are thinking about, whether those are energy costs or continuing to have community schools related to public education or a number of other things that really just affect people's pocketbooks. But what we did see was, you know, incumbents backed by Morrissey in the Senate ultimately won. The dynamic didn't change that much. And a number of people who were more, again, were portrayed as moderate candidates, they really lost in their attempts to try to take the Senate to a place that's a little bit more like the House of Delegates right now.
1: Okay. And so as you and your colleague, Senator Mike Wolfel, who was on the show yesterday, are able to kind of just like sit back and watch this all, do you think that some of your Democratic teammates have a better chance in November because of the state of the economy right now, or based purely on the fact that you think they're good candidates?
0: Well, I think we have some amazing candidates, and I think we also have races that I think the dynamic of who is running against each other, it will, you know, that will certainly play a role. But you've got people like John Williams up in my area. You know, I won my election last time by close to 10 points. And this is an area that's trending blue, mm-hmm. up in Fairmont, Morgantown. And I think John is a young guy who's been at this for 10 years. He's got a lot of experience, and he's not afraid to speak out on issues that are, I think, are really important to people around here. And one of the things, issues I always talk about in this area, you know, we've got three schools in Marion County that are on the verge of closing or consolidating next year because of all the Republican policies related to school choice, charter schools, and everything but public school funding. So, and then you got a guy like Sean Fluharty, who I've known for a long time. Again, he's a 10-year veteran of being in the House of Delegates, or maybe 12 years even. And he's somebody who is going to run a fiery campaign. He never pulls his punches, and he is somebody who's really for the people. And especially after what happened with Raley's Law this year, I think that's one of the things that's driving him. Is trying to find, you know, trying to talk about a message of justice for children and just some common sense. So I think that with Laura Chapman there, I think there's a good dichotomy of how they look at policy. And then there's a lot of other races we could talk about, too.
1: So, Joey, I'm gonna say that school choice advocates might push back on you and say the state school funding aid formula is antiquated.
0: Oh, of course they would. And they pushed back a lot this session, and I think they're wrong. You know, I think that you can't sit here and look at the funding. And when you put $300 million into, you know, a program that's off the rails and that really does not have guidelines for how the money is spent, and it doesn't affect the majority or even close to a majority of the kids in West Virginia, and we don't do anything, you know, at the same time we had a gap of $250 million related to special education services that is killing our counties. It's an unfunded mandate, but it's something that we have not figured out how to deal with that. And so, you know, is it necessarily cause and effect all the time? No, but it's a matter of priorities, and it's a matter of where we're spending money. We're spending money on one thing with whatever they ask for, and with this other, which again affects 97% of students, we are not providing the adequate funding that we need. And Republicans and Democrats, I think, agree on that. You talk to Amy Grady, you talk to other people, you know, this is something that's hugely important that we have to do, that have to deal with.
1: Do you think, Senator Garcia, there's going to come a moment when the November election is over that the Senate will be able to wrap its arms around each other and sing Kumbaya together?
0: Is that too loud of a laugh? I don't
1: Happy
0: know.
1: Happy vacation to you.
0: Maybe.

0: maybe I honestly do not see that happening. I don't know. I think some things you can say, there's certain things about people that you just can't say and expect to repair a relationship. Yeah. And so, but you know what? I'm here. I always think it should be about the policy. It should be about the people of West Virginia. Mm-hmm. And I'm going to sit back and, you know, I've got to vote for Senate President too. And hopefully I'm going to have a couple Democratic colleagues that also have a vote for Senate President. So if anybody wants to join forces with us, we are going to be there ready and to do the work. I think that the people want to see us do to help them in their pocketbooks. And get out of their private lives.
1: Amen. All right. Thank you so much, Joey. Appreciate it. Have a great day. We're back
0: Thank
1: in just
0: you,
1: a minute.
2: We'll be right back. This is Metro News Midday. Metro News, the voice of West Virginia.
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3: Mentioned it at the top of the show, but it is worth a mention again. Last night, Staff Sergeant Andrew Wolf threw out the ceremonial first pitch at the Washington Nationals game. The game did not go the way Nationals fans wanted it to in the 12th inning. I think it was like 16-7, something like that. Anyways, June 4th, you can show your support for Staff Sergeant Andrew Wolf at a blood drive, 11 a.m. to 5 p.m. at the South.
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4: A holding pattern with Iran. I'm Lisa Brady, Fox News. But President Trump says the current pause is temporary, and he's still insisting on no nuclear weapons for Iran.
5: The president says he may have to give Iran another big hit if a deal to end the war and the country's nuclear program does not come together in a few days.
6: I'm saying 2 or 3 days, maybe Friday, Saturday, Sunday, something, maybe early next week, a limited period of time.
5: President Trump says he pulled back from planned military strikes on Iran set for today at the request of Saudi Arabia, the UAE, Qatar, and other regional partners who believe a deal is close. A ceasefire has been in place for weeks, but Iran has continued to limit traffic to the Strait of Hormuz, and the U.S. Navy is enforcing a blockade of Iran's ports.
4: Fox's Jared Halpern at the White House. The president just announcing a long-awaited endorsement in next week's Texas Senate runoff. He's backing State Attorney General Ken Paxton, calling him a true MAGA warrior. Paxton's trying to oust four-term Republican Senator John Cornyn to face Democratic State Representative James Tallarico in the fall. Senators raising concern about the Justice Department budget at a hearing where Democrats are pouncing on a new compensation fund for people claiming they're victims of government weaponization.
7: Maryland Democratic Senator Chris Van Hollen called the nearly $1.8 billion weaponization fund outrageous. He asked Acting Attorney General Todd Blanche to promise that January 6th rioters would not qualify for it.
8: Are there going to be rules that say that if you've assaulted a Capitol Hill police officer or committed a violent crime, you will not be eligible? Why not make that a rule?
9: I expect that, because I'm not one of the commissioners setting up the rule.
7: Blanche said five commissioners he appoints will determine who qualifies and how much they get, if anything. But he said the Obama administration implemented a fund to pay Native Americans who had claims against the Agriculture Department, and leftover money from that was doled out to nonprofits and NGOs.
4: Fox's Jessica Rosenthal. 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
3: The man accused of killing Charlie Kirk, Tyler Robinson, back in court for another pretrial hearing on defense motions, including an effort to punish prosecutors for talking to reporters.
4: The defense asking the judge to sanction the prosecution for allegedly violating a gag order following the release of an ATF ballistics report that sparked something of a frenzy. Prosecutors say they had to set the record straight after media stories erroneously said the recovered bullet fragment did not match the rifle tied to Robinson, and that the prosecution's case was therefore flawed. In fact, as prosecutors pointed out, the ATF report said a match was inconclusive.
3: Fox's Claudia Cowan at the courthouse in Provo. Politics and sports colliding with a call for a college sports boycott in states accused of trying to restrict black voting rights.
5: The NAACP is asking top black basketball and football recruits to avoid public universities in states with redrawn or proposed congressional maps that are expected to weaken black voting representation. And it's asking fans to stop supporting those schools financially with ticket and merchandise purchases. The civil rights organization's Out of Bounds campaign targets eight states: Tennessee, Louisiana, Alabama, Florida, Mississippi, South Carolina, Texas, and Georgia. It also suggests that current black athletes at those schools consider transferring. NAACP President Derek Johnson says black athletes should not be asked to generate wealth, prestige, and power for state institutions while those same states strip political power from black communities. Chris Foster, Fox News.
3: Utility officials in New York City investigating a deadly fall into a manhole.
6: New York City police say a 56-year-old woman died after she exited her SUV and fell into an uncovered manhole on Monday night. Police say the woman was found unconscious inside an open maintenance hole and pronounced dead at a hospital. Con Edison utility officials say they're looking into how the manhole was left uncovered.
3: Fox's Tanya J. Powers. Stocks are lower. The Dow's down 118. I'm Lisa Brady, Fox News.
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9: 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Clouds and sunshine today, high 85. Partly cloudy tonight, low 65. Wednesday, sunshine and clouds in the morning, overcast in the afternoon with an isolated shower or thunderstorm. Wednesday, high 82 for tomorrow. Then for Thursday, cooler with rain, some rainfall heavy. Highs will be in the mid to upper 60s. That's your Metro News AccuWeather on the WJLS News Network.
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10: Hi, everyone, and welcome to the show. Coming up in just a little bit, Delegate and Justice-elect Bill Flanagan will join us in the studio to talk about his new role on the state's highest court. Also coming up in just a little bit, we have an OSHA expert that's going to join us to talk more about a situation. There's this new report from the American Federation of Labor and Congress of Industrial Organizations that says there are only six Occupational Safety and Health Administration inspectors for the entire state of West Virginia. That's a long way of saying OSHA. Jeff, we're going to talk with an expert about that.

0: about why they say that that could be problematic in the state.
1: Yeah. Okay. Yeah. I saw some of those numbers. Yeah.
0: Yeah.
1: Small numbers.
0: Some numbers that maybe have, especially when you have, we just had a workplace incident last week because somebody was trapped within some sand, and there was a very technical rescue there. So we're going to talk about that coming up in just a little bit. But we want to talk about energy right now and this next phase, this new phase that we're moving into.
1: Yeah, we are. And we've got some guests in the studio here. And NextEra Energy VP of Development, Matt Pulaski.
0: Yes.
1: I got that right, Matt,
2: yes,
1: right?
2: Sir.
1: Okay.
0: So good to see you. Thank you for being here. We
2: appreciate
0: it.
2: Yeah, thank you for having me. Really appreciate it.
1: Well, you know, we've come to know the name of your company, right, in West Virginia in the last several months, and with the Marl Transmission Line and some other things in the news in just the last couple of days, you know, the company
2: yes, sir.
1: Is. But you're in the state. You've been in the state talking about the project. Just bring us up to date on where things are right now.
2: Yeah, absolutely. Thank you again for having me. Yep. Really appreciate it. I will tell you that we've been in the state for a very long time. Yep. We've had energy projects in West Virginia for a long time as NextEra Energy. But we're really excited about the Mid-Atlantic Resiliency Link. It's a real reliability project for the state. We're excited about the benefits that it brings. You know, it comes at an interesting time, right? There's been so much electricity growth in West Virginia alone, 2 to 3 times more electricity growth over the last 40 years than ever before. So you see a lot of things happening, such as all the electrification of devices in homes and more consumer growth as far as electricity goes. And that's why lines like Mid-Atlantic Resiliency Link are really important for the state. Because at the end of the day, everybody wants their lights to turn on when they flip the switch. And everybody wants the security of having electricity there. And at the same time, you need the backbone. You need the transmission to connect all the systems together and make sure the electrons flow. So we're really excited about bringing the Mid-Atlantic Resiliency Link to the state because of all the different benefits that it brings, not only for bringing electricity in, but even more importantly, for getting electricity out. And there's an abundance of generation that's here in the state that can flow electrons out over the Mid-Atlantic Resiliency Link line.
1: You guys have been, you've got some public meetings coming up, right? Talk about that.
2: Yeah, absolutely. So we submitted our application to the Virginia PSC here a couple months ago. And we've got hearings that are coming up here in June and public comment hearings where the commissioners get to hear from the public. We've been doing a lot of open houses. We've been talking to a lot of constituents, stakeholders, others about the project. And this is their chance to have a public comment period in front of the PSC commissioners.
0: The public comment period is a tough sell. It's been a tough sell for people. And I wonder, what do you say to some folks, you know, who are very concerned about what this could mean for their property, their neighborhood, et cetera?
2: Yeah, absolutely. Look, I think, again, like you think about the growth that's happening here in the state. You think about the plans for the state, whether it's the governor's 50 by 50 or businesses coming to the state or just, again, the need for reliability, the need for lights to be on in hospitals, residences, others, right? I think that's the message that we're really sharing is you really have to look at all the benefits that this project brings. And on top of all those, you have to think about the $133 million of tax benefits that this project brings to the state over the lifetime of the project, right? That money, 70% of it goes to public education. We are providing benefits to the state, not only through electricity growth, but also through the taxes that we pay, and we're a good steward around that.
0: You talked about, you know, people, dependability and reliability, and we all want our lights to turn on. Everybody's frustrated. You know, if you're even a disruption by just a couple of minutes or something as simple as you just set all the clocks in your house.
2: Yeah.
0: And then the power dips out. So how do you make that sell? How do you make that correlation? Like, hey, you might not love this particularly in your neighborhood, but you want your lights on. I mean, how do you show that
2: yeah.
0: that has to go hand in hand?
2: West Virginia as a state has one of the highest outage rates all across all of the United States. That's a fact, and I.

0: by having a line like this in place.
1: Now, interveners say, and you've heard, there's opposition, obviously, to this project. They say it will not benefit West Virginia. It's just going to take our land, and it's just going to go, you know, and touch the handful of counties that it's going to go, you know, as it goes toward Virginia and Maryland. What do you say to that? How does West Virginia directly benefit from it?
0: Yeah, I think the common misconception is that electrons don't flow across state lines, right? That they kind of stick to the states, which is really not true. The electrons flow in various directions on the grid. The grid is part of a larger structure that's there. Our substations are actually, one is about a mile on one side of the state, another one's about 3 miles on the other side of the state. Electrons are flowing into the state of West Virginia and out. But we're also actively in conversations with the state of West Virginia and PJM to actually develop a potential substation in the state that would have a direct connection in the state. So we recognize the need for even more benefits. We recognize the need for economic growth in the state. And that's why we're working together with them. And we're hoping to have an announcement on that really soon.
2: Okay. So people might feel like they have more stake in the game.
0: Absolutely. But again, I can't stress enough, you know, there are benefits that the project will bring right away, which again is $133 million, right? That is going towards public education. Mm-hmm. That's going towards public safety. That's going to all the programs that are helping the state grow.
2: Okay.
1: What is you've got property owners, obviously, you're talking to, what is... Because we've heard from groups, we've heard from residents. How's it going with property owners?
0: Yeah, I own a project execution phase of our business. So the team that actually goes out and builds and develops projects. I also own our land team and our GIS team. We're actively in discussion with the residents. Right, we are making sure that we're touching as many people as we can, making sure that we are constantly in communication with them, and that's our way of doing business. I'll give you an example of how that works. In reality, we just energized a line. I know it's not in the state of West Virginia, but we just energized a line in the state of New Mexico called Crossroads Hobbs Roadrunner. Over 100 miles, 345 kV, 100% voluntary land acquisition. Right? That is almost unheard of, but that is through the hard work of our land agents. That is them working alongside with a code of conduct to make sure that they're doing the right thing by residents. To try to achieve as much of a voluntary land acquisition as possible. And that's ultimately our goal.
2: That's a significant number. What is the conversation like that you have to get that kind of a rate?
0: It's multiple touch points. It's multiple meetings. It's multiple hearing out of residents, hearing out of different stakeholders to make sure that we understand their needs. And they understand what we're doing, right? And they understand what is going to be happening when we're building the project, when the project's operational. It's a constant education of landowners, but again, it's not just landowners, right? It's county commissioners, it's others to make sure that they know why we're doing it, what we're doing it for, what benefits it's going to bring, and how it's going to impact our community, both in a positive, but also, you know, yes, there's going to be a transmission line in there, mm-hmm. and they need to understand how that's going to look and how it's going to feel.
1: Yeah, that's what I'm going to ask. What's it look like?
0: Yeah, it's you know, there are larger towers, 200-foot right of ways, right? So we're paralleling as much of the route as we possibly can. So that we don't impact as much land as we can and trying to abide by that.
2: We're talking with Matt Pawlowski, VP of Development with NextGen. I want to ask you just about energy. We're at this crossroads where, you know, we're talking about data centers and now power lines everywhere. Do you feel like that this project is coming at a time when people are extra sensitive to what is happening around them?
0: Yeah, but I think it's happening because, again, of all that electricity growth that's mm-hmm. happening. You know, we've had stagnant electricity growth in the United States for many, many years. And now, again, you're seeing over the last 5-10 years, really, really explosive electricity growth. But a lot of that conversation is data center driven specifically. But it's not just data centers, right? It's domestication of industries. It's, again, growth of residential growth of electricity as well. Think about all the devices you have in your home that are connected. Right, your vacuum, your refrigerator, your dishwasher, you have multiple phones. You probably have, you know, Netflix device, all mm-hmm. sorts of stuff that's in your home that connects, mm-hmm. right? And then you have your router and other things, right? So, all those devices are relatively new, and it's driving electricity growth. It's driving demand out there. So this project was designed by PJM. We're the developer of the project. Because they're seeing that growth. They're seeing that growth in all four states that our line touches, but they're seeing in West Virginia as well.
1: Yeah. How confident are you about how this project will be accepted before the PSC?

0: you know, we've heard from residents. You know, there's some groups out there, obviously, and I know that you put up lines in other states. You hear from other people, you know, probably similar groups and other. How confident are you going through this process of getting the approval from the PSC?
1: I feel very confident. I think it's really telling your story, right? And I think it's telling your story in as many ways as you can to as many people as you can, and that's what we're doing here in the state. And I think, you know, as long as we're sharing our message, as long as we're sharing the benefits that we bring, as long as we're being honest about that, which I believe we are, I think that gets the message across. And I think the PSC at the end of the day understands that the state's needs, whether it's residential or commercial, industrial, it cannot happen without additional transmission. Right? You know, you have a state in West Virginia that has very few transmission lines that connect to the rest of the PJM system and connect to other areas. There's virtually no lines through the middle of the state that are high voltage transmission. You need that for diversity. You need that not only to drive, again, new businesses and other things coming to the state, but you also need it for resiliency. You need it for the weather events. You need it for other kinds of impacts like that.
2: Yeah. The question I always ask is, like, what are we all willing to unplug? That's a question. And that's a tough question for a lot of people to answer. Any other news that you want to talk about while we have you here?
1: Well, I you guys didn't ask, but we did make some splashy news just yesterday.
2: Yeah.
1: We're very excited about the merger announcement that we had with Dominion. Yeah. It's going to be a 12 to 18 month process for the combination to officially get approved. But we're really excited about it. I think it's a combination of two utilities that are very strong, that are very kind of proactive about the way they're doing things, and it's very exciting. So we're really looking forward to going through the process, and we're really, really looking forward to the benefits that we can bring to all the residents in the area.
0: And that'll stretch a company from what, Florida to all the way up the East Coast?
1: Yes. It essentially combines our NextEra Energy company and our utility in Florida called Florida Power and Light with Dominion's energy's facilities, which are North Carolina, Virginia, and South Carolina.
2: What will that mean for the customer? What do you think the benefit is to the customer there?
1: It's an expansion of our growth and our footprint, and I think it combines two very strong companies together. So you think about what does scale, what does growth really mean? It means that you have a better supply chain. It means you have more access to cheaper capital. It means that you have other things that you can bring to the table that ultimately result in affordability, right? And then I think affordability is a key thing on everybody's mind, which is why this kind of combination really makes sense.
2: And you think that that will help people's bills in the long run at a time when we are all feeling it. All right. Thank you. Good. Appreciate it. You got a few more interviews to do today, I hear.
1: Absolutely.
2: All right. Well, I'll see you down the street.
1: Great. Thank you
2: very much. Appreciate your time, Matt Pawlowski. Thank you so much. We're going to take a break. We're back in just a minute.
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4: 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Hoppy Kercheval sits down with West Virginia coal miner and award-winning astrophotographer Dave Green. By day, Dave works in mine rescue. By night, he captures breathtaking images of deep space from some of West Virginia's most iconic landscapes.
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4: As veterans, we've dealt with noise. 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We can handle that kind of noise. Back home, the noise is different. Seems like everyone's talking all at once and over each other because they just want to be heard. They're taking selfies and oversharing. But we know that it's not about hearing. It's about listening. Listening to what's actually happening with our fellow veterans. Understanding each other because we share the same experiences, the same vocabulary, following the same paths that others have walked. If only we can pick up the trail. 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
6: Welcome back to Metro News Midday. We've been talking about this it seems to come up in just nearly every interview we do, was that Supreme Court race in the state of West Virginia last week. Bill Flanagan took the top spot. Division 1 or Division 2? I can't remember. Division 2. All right. Oh, you know what? Hey, guys, does he need to move to this other microphone? Hey, producer types. Let's move. I'm going to move you over here, Delegate Flanagan. Thanks so much. All right. I'm going to put you on that mic just because I think it'll be easier to hear your voice. I know you love to hear your voice on the radio. Yes. Yeah, very nice. All right. So Delegate Bill Flanagan is here. He is the justice-elect of the Supreme Court of West Virginia, and we're so glad to have you here on Metro News Midday. Thanks for being here.
7: Thank you.
6: It's nice to see you. I know you're sneaking out of some meetings right now. Tell me, when you saw that first, when you found out that you won, what went through your mind?
7: I was going to say, I didn't really see the first one. I was already in bed.
6: You were in bed?
7: Yeah. My wife woke me up and, she's like, you got to get up and go talk to people.
6: You went to bed before you knew.
7: Well, there's not a lot you can do by that point,
6: That's
7: right?
6: True. I mean,
7: the campaign is done. It was time to rest. I didn't get home a whole lot during the campaign. I was home like 5 days over the entire 40 days after session ended. I campaigned relentlessly.
6: Yeah.
7: So that night I was ready to rest.
6: I can imagine so. And so there was a lot of money spent, to support the incumbent candidates that were appointed by the governor. Were you surprised or did you feel confident?
7: I didn't follow any of that. Didn't matter to me. Yeah. Money's money. It doesn't matter. My goal was to get out and meet as many people as I could, shake as many hands as I could. Interact with everybody, find out what they wanted from me, what they expected of us, explain to a lot of people what the Supreme Court does. A lot of people didn't really understand it. And a lot of the

0: counties I went to had not actually met candidates before for the Supreme Court. Like, it was just not something people went to.
1: So where did you go that you were like?
0: All 55 counties, okay. And there were lots of them. I think my best, I went 3 hours to Calhoun County. I met three people that were at the meeting. So it was a long drive for three people. And I think maybe it got 2 out of 3 votes. The one guy rolled his eyes when I was leaving, when I was shaking hands. So I don't think I even got all three of those.
1: But at least he could say he met you.
0: Absolutely.
1: You won a significant margin over Tom Ewing. It was 57% to 43%, 28,000 votes, a little more than that. Do you think a closed primary also helped in this situation?
0: Well, I don't know that the closed primary had much to do with it, quite honestly. People were saying, you know, I've heard this a lot.
1: You're the first person to say you don't think that.
0: No, I mean, the reality is that all voters could still vote. Yeah, and it was a nonpartisan race. Mm-hmm. So you just needed to make sure that you were able to entertain and talk to both parties. Mm-hmm. I think as an incumbent, possibly the issue might have been that you were clearly put into place by a person that some people were having problems with.
1: By the governor, yeah.
0: Yeah. Because of and I think that maybe is where you're talking about, like, the outside money. Mm-hmm. I was talking to former delegates or delegates that I've been with that were saying, you know, they were receiving a hit piece in the mail daily. Mm-hmm. And I think that kind of soured a lot of people. I don't know if it suppressed a lot of the vote. I'm not sure if that actually occurred, but I don't think we had as strong a Republican turnout as we normally do. Mm-hmm. I know Berkeley County, I think they had 12% voting that came out. And, you know, you have over 100,000 registered voters. I think 12,000 people showed up to vote. Mm-hmm. It's not good for us. We need that. Voting is the one thing we can do in our state for all of us, mm-hmm. that our voice is actually heard.
1: And so you, our Democratic delegate, uses a nonpartisan race, and, you know, Mike Pushkin was very excited.
0: I'm a Republican.
1: Did I just absolutely have a dream there?
0: Yes, ma'am.
1: I did, right here on the radio. Right here on the radio. But Mike Pushkin was very excited about the way the race. Well,
0: so as a Republican, I've always been.
1: Forgive me. Sorry.
0: It's okay. No, it's okay. I've tried to look for the best outcome for our citizens. Okay. I'm not mad. Nah, don't worry, please. It's okay. And I think even my voting record shows I'm very center of the line. I'm not worried about far right issues. I'm not worried about far left issues. I want to see things that were economically viable and good for the people here in West Virginia, things that would help us benefit everybody.
1: That's what I was going to say. So when you go and you're going to make decisions, I mean, you're looking at the letter of the law, not either.
0: Absolutely. Yeah. So, when I get up now, so I've crafted, amended, and debated these laws for years. Mm-hmm. And I know how they've been applied. I've litigated laws. Yeah. So I understand how the court system can work and how they should be utilized. But the Constitution is the Constitution. Mm-hmm. And that shouldn't be hard to understand that part. That's the one thing I know I'll be able to bring to the court.
1: I know I'm going to do a better job studying next time I talk to you. As you move forward into this, do you have any idea of when the governor is going to certify the election?
0: No, I don't. I know that there's still some canvassing going on. There were a lot of close votes that people were probably going to have some contests, you know, to whether or not the votes can switch. I think one delegate lost by 3 votes or one delegate won by, you know, it's very, very close.
1: In Cabell County, the District 22. Yeah.
0: Yeah. So I think that. I believe it's 30 days. You have a 30-day window for certification.
1: Okay.
0: So it should not be past 30 days. So I expect sometime in the next couple weeks.
1: Okay. Well, we're going to have you back soon so we can give you a little more time. You can stay if you want to, but I think you have a meeting you have to get to, right?
0: Ma'am.
1: Sorry about that. Appreciate it. Not about the meeting, about my flub, sir. It's okay. Nice to see you, Mr. Flanagan, and congratulations
0: to you. Thank you very much.
1: Thank you. We're back in just a minute.

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1: West Virginia Metro News, I'm Jeff Jenkins. State police troopers reacting after a Mingo County jury convicted Timothy Kennedy Monday in the June 2023 shooting death. State Police Sergeant Corey Maynard, West Virginia Troopers Association President Lonnie Faircloth, and other troopers watched the trial closely.
2: So we were excited to see the verdict finally come through, not only for the members of the department who worked with Sergeant Maynard, all of his friends and his family, but just for the community as well.

0: and they suffered a tragic loss that day as well.
1: Kennedy faces life in prison, no chance for parole when he's sentenced in July. Charleston police investigating a shooting death that appears to be connected to road rage. Deputy Police Chief Tony Hazlett says the investigation's continuing.
2: Preliminary, we're looking into this possible of a road rage incident. We have the alleged shooter. He's been identified. We have all parties involved. At this time, we're reviewing all the evidence.
1: Hazlett says they're working closely with the county prosecutor. No names have been released. Not guilty pleas today to more than 200 criminal counts in Calhoun County Circuit Court for former Calhoun County Commissioner Jacob McCumbers. He was indicted last week for allegedly sexually abusing a young victim. The judge raised McCumber's bond today to $400,000, and he was taken to jail. The judge also granted a change of venue today, moving the trial from Calhoun County to Roane County. The trial is scheduled for late October. 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
1: A news conference this hour at the State Culture Center in Charleston. Governor Patrick Morrissey rolling out the state's plan for the nation's 250th birthday. Activities will take place at the State Capitol Complex beginning Thursday, July 2nd. Visitation services scheduled this evening in Charleston for U.S. District Judge John Copenhaver, who died last week at the age of 100. Copenhaver was the longest-serving federal judge in U.S. history. Funeral services are set for tomorrow. From the Metro News Anchor Desk, I'm Jeff Jenkins.
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1: Hi, everyone. Welcome back to the show. It is 1:34, and my apologies to Delegate Flanagan. I flubbed there on his party, and that is absolutely my mistake. All right, let's move on to a celebration. Governor Morsi has announced the big celebration for the nation's birthday. This is going to be on a local, state, and national level as we celebrate this. There's going to be the America 250 Big Wheel and a new license plate, and the Task Force 250 or Freedom 250 established to coordinate and implement the celebration of our nation's 250th anniversary. And there's going to be a whole lot to do for everyone involved, which is all of us Americans who are excited for the nation's birthday. He held a news conference earlier today. It was at 1 o'clock, and we want to tell you a little bit about this celebration. There's a big celebration that's coming to the Capitol grounds. So listen in. All right, we're working to get that for you. In the meantime, you heard that the verdict, it came down yesterday in about an hour and 40 minutes in the Timothy Kennedy trial. Of course, that's the one where he was accused of killing State Police Sergeant Corey Maynard. The jury convicted him on all five counts and did that within about an hour and 40 minutes. That was an incident that happened almost now 3 years to the day. It was June 2023. Kennedy was found guilty of first-degree murder, two counts of attempted murder, one count of armed robbery, and one count of disarming a police officer. The jury went back in the room. They had to decide the next phase of this, the mercy phase of all of this, and they

0: expected to grant no mercy, meaning he'll spend the rest of his life in prison. He'll be sentenced on July 7th. We did have a chance to talk with some of the people who were involved in the prosecution of Kennedy, and they said they will be happy to join us once that sentencing happens, and we'll be happy to welcome them on the program. Of course, that will certainly be a time for Sergeant Maynard's family to have one piece of closure, although they're missing such a big part of their lives. All right, let's turn our attention now back to that 250th celebration. The governor explained earlier this afternoon what the party is going to be like. Let's listen in.
1: Well, thank you so much, Chelsea, and thanks to everyone for coming here today. This is really exciting on this hot day. This is just a foreshadowing, we think, of what's coming on July 4th. So it's wonderful to be here in the Culture Center, and this is such a rich part of West Virginia history. And I think we're all fortunate to be here to celebrate America's 250. And I can tell you one of the most memorable times that I've had serving in public office in West Virginia was the 150th that occurred a number of years ago. I remember the fireworks and the camaraderie and the music, the symphony orchestra. It always struck me that that was an amazing thing to do. I applauded everyone who had organized that, because we do have to celebrate our nation's history and our state's history. So that's why it's especially good to be here today. You know, 250 years ago, there were a ragtag bunch of people, farmers and lawyers and craftsmen and other types of laborers, who got together and they decided they were going to defy an empire. And they didn't want to live in the shadow of unjust laws and have taxation without representation. They stood up, and many people got together and put together the Declaration of Independence, voted for that, and struck that match for freedom. That spark that still burns to this very day. Today, we're kicking off our march to this historic 250th anniversary. And that's also going to celebrate West Virginia's unique journey. We know that our state is born from our legacy of resilience. Our hills have always echoed with the spirit of freedom. And so we have a chance now to come together and honor those who did so much to create our state, and also who are working to continue to build those fires, keep those embers hot, so that West Virginia truly reaches her potential, not just now, but for many generations to come. So that's why I'm thrilled to announce, and we'll start with slide two, that from July 2nd through the 5th, we're going to be hosting a four-day family-friendly extravaganza right here on the grounds of this magnificent complex. And Mayor, thank you for all of your work and cooperation. This is going to be a lot of important partnership between the city and our administration, so I'm really grateful you're here. We're excited because we think that our capital city is really going to come alive. There's going to be a lot of live music. There's going to be children laughing, the best local food and wonderful rides that we're going to talk about in just a little bit. Exciting things ahead. But 4 days, a lot of activities here in Charleston, and there'll also be activities around the state. And I'm going to try to do my best to get to different regions of the state over a multi-day period to make sure that all parts of the state participate in this wonderful 250th anniversary. We're excited to talk about what's going on here in Charleston, because I think it's happening along with the Charleston Sternwheel Regatta, and that's going to make a wonderful week-long festival for West Virginians. And so we think that every family is going to have a chance to join the fun. We know that there'll be free shuttle services. And so this is going to be something for people to truly remember for many, many years. Now we go to the next slide. This is really exciting, because this is going to be a liberty and light show that you've never quite seen before. So think about it. Early evening, as the sun sets on July 2nd and 3rd and 4th and 5th, we're going to invite everyone over by the dome, our gold-domed capitol. And there, you're going to witness a stunning 3D light show that's projected directly onto the Capitol building. And this is actually inspired by a lot of the displays.

0: you've seen with the Washington Monument. This Liberty and Light show is going to paint the story of our state and our nation in light and sound, highlighting the triumphs of West Virginia and the enduring strength of the United States. I think this is going to be a show very much worthy of the history books. Then, as we're going forward to our wonderful next slide, this is going to be something that so many people in West Virginia are going to be thrilled about. This is going to be one of the centerpieces of our celebration, the world's largest portable America 250 Ferris wheel. That's pretty cool. We were eyeing this for a while.
1: All right, there you heard it. There's a big celebration. So there's going to be a lot going on all across the state, including that license plate that's out and available for folks by Friday, $61.50. You heard about the light show, the largest portable Ferris wheel. It's going to take a lot of power to get that thing going. All sorts of opportunities for people to celebrate the 250th anniversary of our nation. We're just like an angry middle schooler, right? Mike Nolting, he joins us now from Indianapolis. That's why I say that every year. You think about in comparison, Mike, you know, to other nations, we're really very young. We're very young.
2: Yeah, we certainly are. Yeah. Just 250 years old. It kind of sounds a little old, but it's not at all.
1: Not at all. Just an angry middle schooler, as I like to say. All right, you were on vacation, but you're so generous of your time to join us today because you are in Indianapolis.
2: That is a fact. As a matter of fact, I am on the banks of the majestic White River, just south of the confluence of the Flat Rock and the Big Blue River, and not at the track today, okay. But let me tell you, yesterday really started the drama that is going to set this race up, because you've got drivers in position 2 and position 6. It got tangled up coming out of turn 2. Now, we do know that Alexander Rossi, he's okay. He's qualified to start the race in the second position, but he is going to have to go to a backup car, which will put him in the back of the field.
1: Okay.
2: P6, Pato O'Ward, looks like they'll be able to make some repairs to that car. They'll be able to get that car back in line to race from the 6th spot on Sunday. But one of the drivers to watch this weekend is going to be Catherine Legg. Now, Catherine Legg, she qualified a 4-lap average of just over 229 miles an hour. And she will not only race the Indy 500, then she's going to get on a jet and go to Charlotte and race the Coca-Cola 600 as well. So there'd be a lot of eyes on the Indianapolis and a lot of eyes on Catherine Legg. And you know what? You can't forget about Alex Palou. He is your defending series champion. He's won the pole for the Indianapolis 500 for the second year in a row and really, honestly, looks untouchable.
1: All right. Well, I know it's going to be a good time. Will you'll be there for all of it then?
2: I will not attend the race.
1: Okay.
2: I love people, but not a half a million at a time.
1: Well, they love you, Mike Nolting. So do we. We appreciate it. Have a great time. How's the weather?
2: Oh, you know what? Right now, cloudy, 80.
1: Oh, it's a great day. It's a great day. Yeah. Well, enjoy every second. Thanks for telling us a little bit about your trip ahead of all of this. I'm sure the qualifying was fun. Is that what you got to watch?
2: Yes.
1: Okay.
2: Absolutely. It's a blast.
1: All right. Well, I'm so glad you're having fun. Sorry to make you work, but we appreciate you.
2: Hey, thank you.
1: Thank you. Have a great day. Safe travels. We're back in just a minute. We're talking about OSHA. Stay with us.
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6: Welcome back to Metro News Midday on this Tuesday. There's a new report from the American Federation of Labor and Congress of Industrial Organizations, and it says that there are only 6 Occupational Safety and Health Administration inspectors, OSHA inspectors, for the entire state of West Virginia. Now, OSHA oversees nearly every private sector workplace in the country. We've seen over the last couple of weeks some serious incidents, some serious workplace incidents that have definitely needed the attention of inspectors. Joining us now to talk more about this is Ryan Stewart with the law firm of Bailey, Javens & Carter. Thank you so much for being here. We appreciate it.
7: All right. Thank you for having me, Amanda.
6: It's our pleasure. So when you see this, what does this mean, in your opinion, for the workforce and the safety of the workforce when you find out that there are, according to this report, just 6 inspectors for OSHA for the entire state?
7: This is a very critical problem, Amanda. We have 60,000 workplaces, as you said, and these workplaces, it's everything but mining and trucking.
6: Okay.
7: And so
6: mining has its own inspectors.
7: And I'll talk about that here in a second, but it is a paramount problem. I mean, West Virginia workers, they need the ability to have a safe workplace so that they can return home safely.
6: Yeah.
7: And that's critical.
6: Yeah. And we see, and you do, based on the work that you do, what happens when something goes wrong at a workplace, and it's horrific.
7: It is catastrophic, and the aftermath is even more catastrophic.
6: Yeah.
7: And so West Virginia is a state that does not have its own state approved OSHA plan.
6: Okay.
7: Where there's 22 states across the country, including our neighbors, Virginia and Kentucky, that have their own OSHA approved plan. And what that means, if they have their own state employees who are OSHA inspectors that go and investigate and inspect work sites that fall under OSHA's jurisdiction.
6: Okay. So they're able to take maybe a more proactive approach.
7: Correct. And the way I look at this is, if you have

0: OSHA, for instance, with only 6 inspectors, these inspectors can only do what I call reactive inspections. Either a complaint was made or there was a serious injury or even fatality, and that's when they come to the work site. They're not doing the random inspections. It's just not possible for them to get to these work sites.
1: Yeah, because unfortunately with 6 people, you just think about a workload that anyone has at their own workplace, and you're right, they're constantly reacting to tragedy and not able to get out there ahead of time. So the states that you just mentioned, are those OSHA inspectors on some sort of a rotation where like the OSHA inspector is just going to pop in?
0: Correct. They can pop in for random inspections, and they can do that here if we had more inspectors, even on the federal level. Okay. The federal inspectors do on occasion, but with only 6, they're not getting to very many facilities, plants, construction sites. They're just not able to get to them.
1: Okay. And so as somebody who works these types of cases, what do you think of the best case scenario would be, you know, in a state that is small? And I don't know how the funding for that works. Does each state pay those inspectors then?
0: I believe so. And I do want to mention, Amanda, that let's look at the mining industry. Mm-hmm. It falls under the Mine Safety and Health Act,
1: okay,
0: which is federal. But West Virginia has its own West Virginia Office of Miners Health Safety and Training. They employ 80 mine inspectors, state West Virginia mine inspectors, that cover about 160 to 200 active mining operations today. So you have 80 inspectors. These inspectors in the mining industry are very specialized. Roof control, they have inspectors in electrical, engineering. For instance, an OSHA inspector, on the other hand, one of the 6, he or she may go from a timbering and logging site to a chemical plant, to an oil and gas facility. And in the mining industry, they are specialized inspectors in different sections of the state, and they are assigned to certain mine sites. And so they're familiar with them, and they do a pretty good job of going in and inspecting these sites randomly so that they can, you know, find a problem and correct the safety issue before there's a more of a major catastrophic problem.
1: Yeah, and that's a broad brush, like you said, to go from perhaps a chemical plant to like timber. I mean, wow, what a skill set you have to have as one of those 6 inspectors.
0: Yes.
1: Okay. When you're looking at these cases, you know, what is something that you think that people at home, people who go to a workplace every day that is a dangerous place, what is something that you think they need to be thinking about in their minds?
0: One thing they can do, especially with OSHA, is OSHA has its own hotline that the worker, if they see a safety issue at work, they can call in anonymously to an OSHA hotline and hopefully be able to get that inspector on site to do an inspection before there is an injury or a death or something catastrophic. That's probably the most important thing they can do.
1: As they perhaps wait, though, you know, for that inspector to be able to show up, is there anything else that they can do in that time?
0: They really just need to talk to their management and the safety on site to make sure that they're doing everything they can to make that site safe.
1: Yeah, with all due respect, they don't want it to end up in your hands, somebody like your hands, right?
0: Fair enough. Yeah, absolutely.
1: Not good for business, but I understand what you're saying. You know, and I would think about like when something happens like Catalyst Refineries, like the explosion we saw a couple weeks ago. So does that mean that those 6 inspectors then are just on the ground focused on that particular tragedy, or are they bringing people in from the federal level, like, or bringing other people in?
0: Those 6 inspectors are employed federally. They're federal inspectors.
1: But are they bringing more in, like from, you know, other states and things like that when a tragedy happens in West Virginia?
0: Not normally.
1: Okay.
0: They do have, with respect to that tragedy, there was the Chemical Safety Board that mm-hmm. that does some type of inspection and oversight of that.
1: Okay.
0: Which is a little bit different because they're a chemical plant.
1: Okay.
0: But they're not, that's not OSHA related. I know that they would like a state West Virginia OSHA funded program.
1: Yeah, absolutely. It's 6 people to oversee around 60,000 workplaces with more than 650,000 employees who work in them, who have families that all want to see them at the end of the day. Ryan Stewart with Bailey, Javens, and Carter, thank you so much for being here. Appreciate it.
0: Thank you, Amanda.
1: You're back. You're welcome. We're back to wrap things up in just a minute.
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5: Want to read this to you. West Virginia State Police have released a statement following that verdict yesterday involving the murder of Trooper Sergeant Corey Maynard. It says the West Virginia State Police are pleased with the guilty verdict of Timothy Kennedy, which was reached by a Mingo County jury in the murder of our Sergeant Corey Maynard. While no verdict can erase the pain of this tragic loss, we're grateful that justice was served for Sergeant Maynard's family, friends, and fellow troopers. He dedicated his life to protecting the citizens of West Virginia with honor, courage, and commitment, and his sacrifice will never be forgotten. We extend our continued prayers and support to his loved ones and thank the jury, prosecutors, law enforcement personnel who worked tirelessly to ensure accountability in this case. We'd also like to thank the community for their tremendous support during this difficult period. That is from the West Virginia State Police following that verdict yesterday in Mingo County. Jeff takes it from here for the last hour of Metro News Midday.
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6: The midterm fight heats up. I'm Lisa Brady, Fox News. President Trump looking ahead to next week's Republican Senate runoff in Texas, now endorsing State Attorney General Ken Paxton, who's challenging four-term incumbent John Cornyn.
7: I'm so honored to have President Trump's endorsement. His endorsement, in my opinion, is the most significant endorsement that in my lifetime. So when he endorses, it has a tremendous impact.
6: Paxton says he'll be a champion for the Trump agenda. The president calls him a MAGA warrior and says Senator Cornyn is a good man, but that he wasn't supportive when times were tough. Cornyn says Paxton is

0: With mostly clear skies overnight, low 62. Tomorrow, some sun with a couple of showers and thunderstorms, high 83. Thursday, a couple of showers in the morning, otherwise cloudy, high 68. Friday, cloudy with some showers and thunderstorms, high 65. And then Saturday, mostly cloudy with some thunderstorms, high near 70. 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
2: 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Jeff Jenkins in for Dave Allen this hour. We'll be back in a moment to tell you all about it.
1: 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Here's Dave Allen.
2: 2:06 on this Tuesday afternoon. Jeff Jenkins in for the vacationing. Dave Allen here on Metro News Midday, third hour. Thanks for joining us here for the next hour. We got a lot of information headed your way. And we are, we're going to talk to State Tourism Secretary. She's also the Secretary of Culture, Arts, History, Chelsea Ruby. We're going to talk to her about a couple of things coming up in just a couple of moments, including a big project that's happening outside the state capitol. And I don't use that term lightly because it is big. It is big and it's heavy. And it's going to start tomorrow. We'll talk to Chelsea about that and some other things. Of course, the big announcement I think Amanda did have last hour. Here on Metro News Midday, a little bit of the governor's news conference talking about the 250th birthday celebration that the state's going to take part in. Of course, celebrating the U.S.'s 250th birthday, big state celebration beginning the July 4th weekend, the Thursday before July 4th and stretching into the weekend. So the Tourism Secretary, Chelsea Ruby, is going to talk to us about that, too, coming up in just a couple of minutes here on Metro News Midday. And then just a little past the bottom of the hour, we'll talk to John Hudson, the now soon-to-be retired Putnam County school superintendent. That retirement was announced last night at the Putnam County Board of Education meeting. So we'll talk to Superintendent Hudson coming up 10 years in Putnam County. Before that, it's about 7 years as the chief superintendent down in Boone County. Long education career, about 42 years. So we'll talk to John about that coming up in just a couple of minutes. If you go to our website, WVMetroNews.com, you'll see the news of the day, adding several stories over the past couple of hours, including this situation in Charleston. We heard about it last night that there was a shooting, and then a few hours after that, that it was a fatal shooting. And this was on Greenbrier Street. So, you know, Greenbrier Street is the exit for the state capitol, but then it goes north of the city and toward Yeager Airport, at West Virginia National Yeager Airport. And so it was on that stretch of road, that stretch of four lane, that this incident happened last night. And Charleston police have now released a little more information about this. Police arrived on the scene of a shooting on Greenbrier Street near the entrance to Northgate Business Park last evening about 10:20. There they found a man identified as 63-year-old William Ray Heinerman of Charleston lying on the pavement outside his vehicle. He was transported to the hospital where he was pronounced dead. Police were also able to speak to another individual on the scene who had called 911. According to the individual, he also is the one who fired the fatal shot at Heinerman. And this is according now to what Charleston police have released. Police said the preliminary investigation shows Heinerman was operating his vehicle in an erratic and aggressive manner prior to the incident. Police said the second driver pulled over to the side of the road to avoid any further confrontation. Statements as well as evidence at the scene indicated that Heinerman made a U-turn, returned to the location. The second driver told investigators Heinerman got out of his vehicle in an agitated state, approached the other driver. During the confrontation, Heinerman is alleged to have struck the other driver repeatedly. That second driver then pulled a firearm and fired one round, which struck Heinerman in the abdomen area. Second driver's not been charged. The case is under investigation. And once it is completed, it will be turned over to Kanawha County prosecutors, and they'll discuss with police whether there would be any charges in connection with the shooting. So the man who was shot and who died from the gunshot is, according to the police, the one who was driving in an erratic manner, turned around, came back, and confirm.

confronted that second driver. You can read that story. We've got it posted right now at WVMetroNews.com. Also at the website, a former Calhoun County commissioner, who was a former teacher in Calhoun County, Jacob McCumbers, who resigned from the commission last year, lost his job as a teacher, recently indicted on more than 200 sex-related counts against a child. He was arraigned today on those counts, pleaded not guilty in a Calhoun County courtroom today. Trial date was set for October, and the judge in the case went ahead today and did a change of venue in this trial, in this case. So McCumbers will go on trial in Roane County. The pretrial will be held in Calhoun County in a couple of months, and then the trial set for October in Roane County. That also at the website, WVMetroNews.com. It's 2:11. This is Metro News Midday. Jeff Jenkins with you. And I got a chance just a couple of hours ago, caught up with State Tourism Secretary. Of course, she's also the head of Culture, History, and Arts here in West Virginia, Chelsea Ruby. And we talked to her about a big project that's starting tomorrow. And it has to do

0: the backside of the governor's mansion, and as you walk into the west wing of the state capitol, there was a little green space there, and so they've created this courtyard there. And part of this courtyard shows the history of the state when it comes to energy, including coal and oil and gas and just different things, this outside courtyard. And so part of that display is going to actually be a real steam engine that the state had in its possession and a shuttle car. And so now those are going to be moved into place beginning tomorrow. They'll prep, they'll close part of the street. That's Greenbrier Street that runs beside the state capitol. They'll close part of the street for a couple of days. And they're going to bring in a large crane. And the crane is actually going to lift this, these two pieces, these large pieces of equipment, these large would be displays into place. And it's a really tight area. So that's going to be kind of an engineering, engineering feat to be able to do that. It's going to be interesting to see. But I caught up with Chelsea Ruby. We talked about that. And here is our conversation. Then we also talked about the announcement the governor made along with Chelsea Ruby earlier this afternoon concerning the state's celebration of the 250th birthday of the U.S. And that will come the July 4th holiday weekend beginning on that Thursday. So we talked about those two things. Let's listen in.
1: Yeah, so we've actually got two big pieces. So we've got a fireless steam locomotive, and then we've got a coal shuttle car. So both of these are going to be brought in by crane. It is going to be quite the production and probably something that will be a little bit fun to watch for folks in the area. But they're both going to be moved into place. Tomorrow is when everything starts. I expect the train itself, depending on how quickly everything moves, to be moved in on Thursday afternoon, and then Friday's really cleanup.
0: Okay, so basically, I mean, you got to have a big crane to do that, right? Because you're lifting, and it's kind of a tight area too in there.
1: It's a really tight area, and it's really really heavy. So this train weighs almost 50 tons, and then the coal shuttle car is about 20 tons. So these are two huge pieces of equipment. And it'll be right in there along Governor's Drive. Like you said, it's a really tight area. There's a lot of trees. There's a lot of stuff to work around. So it's going to be a bit of a work of art to get it in there. But I think we've got a crew that's ready to handle it.
0: Okay. And this shows kind of the progression of West Virginia energy themed right through the 250 years.
1: Yeah. Yep. So the exhibit showcases some of the state's most important industries. So we've got coal, oil and gas, iron, steel, clay, chemicals, salt, agriculture, timber, glass, water, railroads. So we've got it all in there, all the different ways that West Virginia has contributed to the nation over the last 250 years. And, you know, like I said, these are two of the biggest pieces, and we're excited to get them in. You know, just a note, this 50-ton locomotive is the biggest artifact that we've ever accepted into the state's collection. It was actually donated by AEP in the 80s, but we haven't had anywhere to properly display it. So we're really excited to finally get this and get it where people can come and enjoy it, people can see it and really learn about West Virginia's rich history.
0: Tell me about the kind of the state capitol focus for the 250 on July 4th.
1: Yeah, so West Virginia is going to be throwing a huge celebration for America's 250th birthday at the state capitol the weekend of 4th of July. So everything will kick off on Thursday night and we'll run through Sunday. We've got all kinds of stuff. The biggest thing, the centerpiece, I would say, of the whole event is going to be the America's 250 Big Wheel, which is a giant Ferris wheel that is almost as tall as the state capitol. It'll be on the backside on Old Washington Street. And folks will be able to get in it. The gondolas are each themed for all the presidents. So you can pick your president and ride this and get a phenomenal view of the capital city from the air.
0: Yeah, I mean, you were obviously a big part of the sesquicentennial of the state capitol when we celebrated the state's birthday several years ago. Is it kind of sort of, I know it's America's birthday, but kind of any copy of there or any kind of similar thoughts?
1: Yeah, I mean, you know, we saw a tremendous response to that. We saw, you know, around 50,000 people that came out to that. And so we're hoping for similar crowds. We're hoping that the way West Virginians came out to celebrate the state's birthday, they're going to be wanting to do that even bigger and better for the nation's birthday. The governor has charged us with putting on the best birthday party in the nation. And I think folks are going to be really excited about what's in store So in addition to the Ferris wheel, we've also got a 3D projection that's going to be on the Capitol each night, Thursday.

0: Day through Sunday. It'll run every 15 minutes after dark. And it's similar to the one on the Washington Monument in D.C. If you've seen that over the last couple of months, the president's got that one going. And we'll have a similar one here that talks not just about America's history, but also some of our state's history as well.
1: Mm-hmm. And I know you guys are promoting this, obviously, as a family-friendly, family-themed type event to bring everybody.
0: Yep, absolutely. And we're doing it in collaboration with Regatta. You know, the capital city is going to be hopping that weekend. There's going to be all kinds of things going on, and we will have shuttles running folks so that you can go and experience both events. But we're really excited to bring folks down to the Capitol and really let them learn a little bit about the state's history, the nation's history, and have some fun too.
1: All right, that's Chelsea Ruby. It does sound like fun, quite honestly. The big wheel. All right, so remember that with the presidents on the gondola, so a Ferris wheel that is almost as tall as the Capitol. So that sounds pretty cool. And then, of course, she was talking about moving that big steam engine into place. It's been in Hinton for all these years and now moving to the state capitol. So that display will be all ready. So when folks come to the state capitol and, you know, as was mentioned at the news conference earlier today and as Secretary Ruby there mentioned, the city, you know, that's the same time as Regatta, the city of Charleston, which is its huge event. And so just right down about a mile and a half. That's how far the Regatta main stage is from the state capitol. Just right around a mile and a half is, so you'll have these two large events in Charleston. And one of the big features of Regatta this year are three different places where fireworks will be let off on July 4th. And one of those is right in front of the state capitol on the Kanawha River. So that'll work out for this event too. So they're going to be kind of sharing some resources. There's going to be some, you know, some transportation back and forth between both sites. So it sounds like a big time, as the state is talking about. And we'll have a story up. I know Brad McElhaney, our statewide correspondent, was working on a story about the governor's announcement. So we'll have that posted coming up at WVMetroNews.com. Jeff Jenkins in for Dave Allen today. This is Metro News Midday. It's 2:19. We'll be back in a moment right here.
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1: 32-year-old Timothy Kennedy is now a convicted murderer after the 12-member jury found him guilty of first-degree murder and four other felony counts for the June 2023 shooting death of State Police Sergeant Corey Maynard. The jury took about 40 minutes to convict Kennedy.
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0: Do you hear that? And that? And that? 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And to this United Way volunteer, nothing sounds better. 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
7: 2:23 on Metro News Midday. Jeff Jenkins with you, filling in for Dave Allen today. In this seat tomorrow will be Daniel Woods. He's going to host the third hour for the next couple of days, and then I'll be back on Friday to host the third and final hour. Then Dave will be back from vacation. He'll be ready. He'll be, you know, a lot of energy. He'll be back ready to go next week, next Tuesday. Dave will be back. Here is a postseason note from the very successful Mountaineer baseball team season. Left-handed pitcher Max Yale of the Mountaineers. He is the Big 12 Conference Pitcher of the Year. Big 12 Conference Pitcher of the Year. Greg Carey, our Greg Carey, has a story about that at WVMetroNews.com, along with the other members of the Mountaineer baseball team, which finished second in the Big 12. About some postseason honors. Mountaineers will play on Thursday, got a double bye in the Big 12 tournament, and we'll play coming up on Thursday. So at the state capitol today, members of the House of Delegates had their second day of kind of informational meetings on various issues. These were not interim committee meetings because the Senate wasn't there, but these are informational meetings. They covered some important topics over the past couple of days. They talked about data centers yesterday, talked about data centers again today. And today's discussion focused on, how the state designates, one of these interested developers and putting in a data center, what goes into that from the state, and then what tax revenue would be available. Chris Morris, who was several years ago in state government and then went into the private sector, but he's now helping the state. He is leading the Morris administration's efforts here, one of the point people on designating these data centers, these developers that are interested. And he goes to other states and, he goes around West Virginia. He makes presentations to communities about data centers. And he spoke to members of the House today up in the House chamber and talked about a couple of things they're looking for, the state is looking for, when it comes to data centers. So let's listen in a little bit of that, what Chris presented to the lawmakers today.
8: These hyperscale facilities are driven by a handful of companies. And so is there a known end user? Because if there's someone that we know that has the capability and wherewithal to actually pay for all this, that's going to be the end user, that also helps us have confidence in the likelihood of the project being successful. And then the last thing that I think is important is, have they done this before? I don't want us to be a guinea pig. And I don't think anybody here wants us to be a guinea pig for, okay, let's just, let's give out an HIDC designation and hope that the company's going to come in and do a good job. And so, we want to look at, okay, have they done projects before? And have they been successful? And success is measured in a number of ways. But, is the project complete? We'll start there. What's the reputation like in the community where they built that? One of the projects that were approved, we looked at and talked to local officials in the county where they built a project. And the feedback was, yeah, they did everything they said they do. They're fantastic to work with. That, for me, is critical, because I think the best way to predict someone's future behavior is by looking at their past behavior. So we look at all the things that you have to check, and we check off all the things we have to check, and then we really start looking at, do we think that they can be successful once they've cleared all the other required check marks that were required through the rule and the law.
7: Okay, Chris Morrissey there with the state. Sorry about that extra noise. They had on a lapel mic and I think his suit jacket was

bumping up against there as he was giving the presentation. And we'll have a story about that presentation. Some of the questions that delegates asked today. Yesterday, a lot of the questioning was about transparency and who are these developers that are coming in, and why haven't they been seen in certain communities where these are being talked about. A lot of the questions today, some of the questions focused on the possible tax revenue and those different types of things. So Chris Morris made the presentation. Also, Matt Irby, the state tax commissioner, made a presentation today as part of that discussion by lawmakers. So we'll have more coming up on that at WVMetroNews.com. Stay tuned, because coming up after the bottom of the hour, we're going to talk to Putnam County School Superintendent John Hudson. And Mr. Hudson made some news last night when he announced at the Putnam County Board of Education meeting that he'll be retiring in just a few short weeks at the end of this school year. And he's been in Putnam County for 10 years. Before that, Boone County School Superintendent for 7 years. And then a long career it has more than 40 years in education. So we'll talk to John about that coming up in just a minute. So you can stay tuned right here to Metro News Midday. Go to our website, WVMetroNews.com. I mentioned there the story by Greg Carey in connection with Max Yale being the Big 12's best pitcher. Also, he's one of four players from WVU on the all-conference first team of the Big 12. Great season for the Mountaineers, but not done yet. Got the double bye in the Big 12 tournament, and they begin play in Arizona, in Surprise, Arizona, coming up on Thursday. Stay tuned. John Hudson coming up next, and more on Metro News Midday. Good afternoon.

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1: West Virginia Metro News, I'm Jeff Jenkins. A case of road rage leaves a man dead in Charleston.
2: According to Charleston police, 63-year-old William Heinerman of Charleston was shot dead in the incident Monday night. Police said Heinerman was the aggressor in the incident and was driving in an erratic and aggressive manner. A second driver pulled over to allow Heinerman to pass and avoid any further confrontation, but police say evidence showed that Heinerman made a U-turn and returned to the scene to confront that second driver. Indications are he got out of his car in an agitated state and struck the second driver repeatedly. The second driver pulled a gun and shot Heinerman once in the abdomen. He was pronounced dead at the hospital. So far, no charges have been filed against that second driver, who was the one who called 911. But the investigation is ongoing. I'm Chris Lawrence, WVMetroNews.com.
1: Morrissey administration official Chris Morris, the governor's point man on data centers, appearing before state lawmakers today, talking about ongoing efforts to recruit data center development to West Virginia. Moore says he's traveled to Virginia, where many data centers are located.
3: What's the reputation like in the community where they built that? One of the projects that were approved, we looked at and talked to local officials in the county where they built a project. And the feedback was, yeah, they did everything they said they'd do. They're fantastic to work with.
1: House members had several questions about data centers. We'll have more coming up at WVMetroNews.com. Vote canvassing efforts from last week's election wrapping up today in some counties. 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

0: Oh, Governor Patrick Morrisey last hour.
1: From July 2nd through the 5th, we're going to be hosting a four-day family-friendly extravaganza right here on the grounds of this magnificent complex. And Mayor, thank you for all of your work and cooperation. This is going to be a lot of important partnership between the city and our administration, so I'm really grateful.
0: The state also rolling out a special license plate for the occasion. From the Metro News Anchor Desk, I'm Jeff Jenkins.
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1: 2:33. Thanks for joining us today on Metro News Midday. Jeff Jenkins in for Dave Allen today, and we're going to have some information headed your way over the next half hour. Stay tuned. Metro News Hotline coming your way at 3:06 this afternoon with Dave Weekly, Coop, and the gang. Thanks for joining us today. Let's go to the line now. John Hudson is with us. He is the superintendent of schools for Putnam County. And John, you made some news last night, didn't you?
2: Yes, I think we did.
1: Yeah, you made some news. You are retiring, sir. Congratulations on that.
2: Thank you, Jeff.
1: Well, talk about it. I mean, 42 years in education, and, you know, what goes into that? I mean, why retire now? Why is it the good time? Why is it the right time?
2: Well, actually, 42 years in education. I said a little bit earlier, I think it is the proper time, but I've just been so honored, probably in a lifetime honor, to serve as Putnam County School Superintendent for the last 10 years. And I think there's been a lot of accomplishments that we've been able to build on. And with focus on academics, and continue to focus on all the wonderful things that our educators and our school staff provide. But I think now is the time, it will give us more opportunity to be involved in with family things and any other opportunities that may come along. But I think it's time. Some good things have really happened recently, and with the nature of the position, looking back at the last 4 years, Putnam County, we've been the number one performing district in West Virginia on the West Virginia measures of academic progress for 4 years in a row. So, and a couple other things that are happening, building projects, I think now's the time. And I know that there will be great leadership to follow and a great school system that will support that leadership.
1: John, I'm going to read. Now, we talked to you, and you've talked to us a lot over the years. We talked to you 10 years ago in June 2016 when you got the job. I'm going to read a quote, okay? I'm going to read a quote from you during that time. You said, you told us, quote, "My plans would be, first of all, to look at all the system, and it is an awesome system, and continue to do what they're doing, continue to hone in on those things and do them very well." So that's what you told us. Like, you know, you already knew it was a really good system. It's almost like you were telling us then, make sure I just don't mess it up.
2: I think that was that original plan, but it is just a tremendous school system. But I do think we have continued that laser-like focus on academics with a great supportive staff, and we've implemented professional learning communities that are in all of our schools and our students to support our students on sustained student success throughout the year. So I do believe that we've made some progress there. And again, I know I keep saying it, but Putnam County is number one for multiple reasons. And it's just that dedicated Board of Education, dedicated staff, but also the school communities, municipalities. Everyone supports and rallies around the schools, and they expect excellence. They don't want midway. They expect excellence.
1: John Hudson is with us here on Metro News Midday, retiring school superintendent in Putnam County. And one of those examples, John, right, is George

0: Washington Middle School, recently honored for being an exemplary school in the state of West Virginia for the improvements that they've shown academically.
1: Yes, for their academic progress and also the, I'm going to say, reduction of the gap between regular ed and special ed. They've made a great progress since about 2022 on that. And I think all of our schools continue to do that. It has been, and that's just an example of some of the things that are occurring. You mentioned GW Middle School, just an example.
0: And what about, and you mentioned that, John, in your comments, the buy-in. How do you get the buy-in that you've been able to get from all areas of the county?
1: Well, one of the things, when we talk about buy-in and when we're thinking all hours, all areas of the county, I think that comes almost somewhat naturally because of the community expectations. And there are different communities, but their expectations, they really really love their school. They support that school. And the buy-in is through the culture piece. And I believe our school administrators, our staff at the schools, they set that caring culture and that culture of excellence. And hopefully that's one of the things that we've been able to work with and just hone in, I'll say, from that initial comment 10 years ago, on focusing on the academics, remaining laser-like, but also all of the other things that come along with that, school building authority grants. We have a new Hurricane Middle School, but the buy-in is due to culture, I think, in the district.
0: John, update me on the new Hurricane Middle School that you guys were chosen for the funding a couple of years ago, and I know there's been a lot of prep work on that. It's on property right there beside Hurricane High School. Tell me about where that project is right now.
1: Well, the Board of Education last evening just entered into negotiations with a construction company. We've been working with ZMM Architects, so we are very close, I'm going to say within a few months, of groundwork starting. And it should be completed, I think, August 2028, and it is going to be amazing. And it's because of the voters in Putnam County approving that bond, levying just under $50 million bond. But, for example, Hurricane Middle School will have a 1,300-seat auditorium, which will allow all of our award-winning bands and show choirs to utilize for various competitions. So just so many wonderful things are opening up and doors for our students there at Hurricane Middle School.
0: John Hudson's with us. Putnam County School Superintendent has announced his retirement. John, these are tough times for you talked about the successes of Putnam County, but it is tough times in a lot of counties, right? I mean, the public school, there are challenges for the public schools.
1: Oh, there are always challenges for the public schools, and as a public school graduate, I can say with confidence that Putnam County public schools, I just don't think really can be beat. But there are those challenges. But I think we rise to those challenges, especially with the efforts of our Board of Education and staff, almost pushing us and making sure that we do. And our students, as you talked about, just now said about the challenges. But as we look at the challenges presented to our students, you know what? They continue to raise the bar for what is possible, those students in Putnam County. So just so proud of those. And we will navigate those rough times together and come out shining.
0: John, what was your first job in education 42 years ago?
1: Oh, my goodness. It was a fifth grade elementary school teacher, teaching all subjects at that time.
0: Wow. What county was that in?
1: That was in Boone.
0: Okay, Boone County, where you rose to be the superintendent.
1: I was a elementary principal, middle school principal, assistant superintendent, and then superintendent for 7 years.
0: Wow. All right. Had the fifth. I mean, certainly a lot has changed, but you were a fifth grade teacher. I mean, it's still teacher-student key relationships. I mean, that hasn't changed.
1: That has not changed for sure. One of the things, if students know that you care, you have high expectations, you can just about accomplish anything with the students.

0: never like to hear someone say that you don't understand our students have a problem or you don't understand our students. Hey, listen, expectations set high are reached by those students in those high-performing classrooms because teachers expect it. But when you have that caring relationship and the high expectations for performance, hey, students will knock it out of the park every time.
1: John, I'm sure 42 years ago you were just trying to get through the day. You weren't thinking about the end of your career then, right? You were just probably trying to get through the day.
0: I was thinking about lunchtime probably and playing kickball with the fifth grade students at that time.
1: Oh, yeah, exactly. Well, hey, congratulations. Thanks for I'm sure you'll have time to reflect. You got a handful of grandkids there. You're going to get to enjoy them. And so congratulations on a great career. And you know, the Board of Education now, I mean, they'll choose your replacement. And I'm sure they'll do a good job at that.
0: I'm confident they will, and I'm confident that the school system will continue. It's grown on those superintendents and leadership prior to me, and hopefully it will, and I trust it will continue to grow afterwards. Especially, again, I can't say enough about the school communities that support the system.
1: Okay, John, appreciate it. Have a good day.
0: All right, thank you very much.
1: All right, John Hudson, who is soon to be the retired superintendent of Putnam County Schools. And, yeah, as John mentioned, the last 4 years in a row, the highest performing academic school system in the state. Started as a fifth grade teacher in Boone County, was the superintendent there for 7 years, and now has spent 10 years in Putnam County Schools. You can read more about his retirement announcement. We've got a story posted at WVMetroNews.com. This is Metro News Midday. It's 2:44. Jeff Jenkins in for Dave Allen today. We'll be back right after this. Thanks for joining us.
2: We'll be right back. This is Metro News Midday. 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
11: Welcome back to Metro News Midday for this Tuesday afternoon. Jeff Jenkins with you and for Dave Allen today, 2:48. And one of the stories that we're working on this afternoon is reaction from the West Virginia Troopers Association. Also, the state police themselves have put out reaction today in connection with the guilty verdict on all criminal counts against Timothy Kennedy that came down yesterday afternoon in Mingo County. Kennedy shot and killed State Police Sergeant Corey Maynard 3 years ago next month. And so he was found guilty on all charges, including first-degree murder. The jury found no mercy in the case, so he'll face life in prison with no chance for parole when he is sentenced later this year. We today have spoken with West Virginia Troopers Association President Lonnie Faircloth. And one of the things we asked Mr. Faircloth was about how the troopers packed the room, the courtroom, yesterday afternoon when that jury came back and when that jury verdict was read. And we talked to him about that, and here's what he said earlier today.
12: That's really special, just to show support from, again, just for the, to show that we still support the family, and we're there just to, so everyone knows that we are a collective family.
11: Now, Sergeant Maynard left behind a wife and a couple of children, and Faircloth says the Troopers Association has helped the Maynard family since Sergeant Maynard's death.
12: We helped initially just support the family. As for the trial, we didn't really have a role in that other than just, you know, just supporting the department.

0: department and anybody who was involved in the investigation at that part. We try to stay hands off on it because we didn't want to try and make it look like anybody was trying to influence the jury in any way.
1: And again, Lonnie Faircloth, the president of the West Virginia Troopers Association, says he has himself fond memories of Sergeant Maynard.
0: You know, he was always a fun guy to work with. He always made the shift lighthearted. He was always nice to the community, anybody that he dealt with. And it's for his role in the department. I would say the same thing. It just seemed as though, like, he always would try to do the best that he could to represent the uniform.
1: That's Lonnie Faircloth, the president of the West Virginia Troopers Association. We have a story coming up at WVMetroNews.com. Also, today is the 24th anniversary, and the West Virginia National Guard put this on X earlier today. 24 years ago today, let me read post on X earlier today from the West Virginia National Guard. Today, we honor Staff Sergeant Gene Buddy Vance, who gave his life on May 19, 2002, while helping save two American and 18 Afghan soldiers during Operation Mountain Lion near Kandahar, Afghanistan. They went on to say, a West Virginia Army National Guard soldier with the 2nd Battalion, 19th Special Forces Group, Airborne, Vance served as a language-trained communicator. And over the years, the death of Gene Vance has been marked in Morgantown with ceremonies and also with remembrances. And I think if memory serves me right, he was from Wyoming County originally and then also lived in Morgantown. So that was 24 years ago today. He was killed in that conflict, Staff Sergeant Gene Buddy Vance Jr. It's 2:52. Jeff Jenkins in for Dave Allen today. We'll come back and we'll check in with Dave weekly because Metro News Hotline is on deck. We'll check to see what Dave is thinking today. Could be dangerous. We'll check that in just a moment.
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1: 856 on Metro or 256 on Metro News Midday. Jeff Jenkins with you. Dave Weekly is here because he's up next.
9: I am?
1: Yeah, you're up next. What's on your mind, sir?
9: I've been watching a couple of things. We got a lot of baseball to talk about today. Also been kind of monitoring the Ren Baker press conference today, speaking about all things WVU sports. We'll probably play some of that in the afternoon show this afternoon. I don't know, Jeff. Do you think you'd want to be an athletic director?
1: Oh, man. These days, it's just crazy, isn't it?
9: It sort of is. I mean, yeah. I remember when we were younger, the idea of an athletic director would be the guy who would spend a lot of time in his office with the door closed trying to figure out schedules, right?
1: Yeah.
9: That was what they did. Or it's just a whole different deal now. We're just basically chasing dollars everywhere. I don't know how much fun it would really be. When you think about in the abstract what it would be like to be an athletic director, you think, oh, I'm going to go to a lot of games. I'm going to hang out, you know, watch some games and, you know, cheer on teams. But that's really just a small part of it. Yeah. And then just the explosion in salaries, too. High risk, high reward.
1: Right. I mean, and then now, you know, all the NIL, and do you have enough NIL and, you know, pressure to win and, you know, pay players and.
9: The whole thing. The landscape of college sports is changing every minute almost. I mean, today this story about Sorsby trying to get his eligibility back. And, you know, we know that the cat bet on games, right? We know. Did you see the story in On3 on the stuff he was betting on? He was betting on, like, the hot dog eating contest and all kinds of stuff going on in the Far East. We know it's wrong, right? We know it's wrong, but it's just a matter of, hey, I'm going to lawyer up, and it's your job to stop me.
1: Right.
9: You know, but the idea of being an athletic director, and there's just one or two things that you do in your tenure that you're definitely is a make or break. It's like, hey, have you seen how great our volleyball team is doing? Well, nobody cares about that. It's all about who you hired as a football coach. And that's a tough job.
1: Yeah, that is big. So we got the question of the day.
9: Question
1: coming
9: of the day.
1: Up.
9: Yeah, it's about. Well, Ren Baker mentioned today there's nothing imminent. No news is imminent on the naming rights for Mountaineer Field. So just put that out there. Who would you like to see buy those rights?
1: All right. All right, Dave. You'll have a good show. You and Coop, Ryan. Well, if you let Ryan on. All right. Wait. You'll have a good show coming up. Jeff Jenkins in for Dave Allen today. Daniel Woods sitting in tomorrow for the third hour. Thanks for joining us. 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
1: The midterm message from the White House. I'm Lisa Brady, Fox News, as the conflict with Iran continues.

0: No, we would deploy full measures to protect our assets.
1: I'll turn in my badge.
0: Synergistically.
2: There you go. Yeah. There you go. So bottom line it here, I mean, is this making waves in the video game community? Is this going to impact sales?
1: Well, the sales have already happened.
2: You see how I will write the sales scoop?
1: You can't really... The end user licensing agreement does state that Krafton Incorporated does have the right to, like, terminate your ability to play the game. But are they actually going to enforce that? Because otherwise you're just taking money and then not delivering a game, which is a scam.
2: On the VPN thing, Coop, would that be, for example, I'm trying to play this game. If I had the VPN, would that, I wouldn't be able to like, phone a friend like you to help me win this particular
0: game?
2: No, VPNs
0: just change. It masks where you are.
2: Yeah, right?
0: And my guess is that's probably ad. There's probably ad reasons for that. Like they can't properly commit to what ads they show to what regions or whatever. If there's too many users using VPNs to show back to their sponsors or whatever it might be. I mean, that would be my guess that it probably has something to do with revenue more than anything else.
1: But VPNs are becoming more and more common in modern computers and phones. Right. So. It's going to be hard to avoid.
2: That's a really interesting story. Yeah. Interesting story.
1: Also, I don't mean to alarm you, but the sign behind you says talk line instead of hotline.
2: It does?
1: Yeah.
2: Well.
1: We'll change that during the break.
2: That's another thing.
0: Appreciate you bringing it up on air instead of in the commercial break.
2: Exactly. Looks like we've got something else for the attorneys to work on. All right. Jeff Jenkins is here, thankfully. What do we got going on in West Virginia today?
3: Yes. At the website, wvmetronews.com, state police reacting today to the verdict in the Timothy Kennedy case. Of course, he shot and killed Sergeant Corey Maynard back in June 2023. And the West Virginia Troopers Association reacting today, and state police themselves reacting, the agency. So we've got that story. It's the lead story at wvmetronews.com. And a screenshot there, some video that Bob Aaron, longtime reporter, he had a good video of the courtroom yesterday. So that's the picture of the courtroom before the verdict was read. And you can see it's full of troopers there. Quite a picture there at the website. Also, Dave, there was the governor announced today big statewide celebration in connection with the 250th birthday of the U.S. It'll be centered at the state capitol coming up beginning on Thursday, July 2nd. And so it'll go through the holiday weekend. And, of course, regatta is happening at the same time in Charleston. So huge weekend, about, you know, a mile and a half apart. You can see that story and plenty more at the website.
2: Jeff, thank you. By the way, that story that you just referred to is brand new. I mean, it just posted in the last 15 minutes or so.
3: Yep.
2: Let's take a quick break. Thanks for the video game report today, Rob.
3: Sure thing.
2: We'll take a break. We'll come back with more in just a moment.
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0: West Virginia Metro News. I'm Jack Carlson. A former Calhoun County commissioner and elementary school teacher has pleaded not guilty to hundreds of alleged sex crimes against a child. 39-year-old Jacob McCumbers was indicted last week on 172 counts of first-degree sexual abuse and 86 counts of sexual abuse by a parent or guardian. The venue for his trial has been moved to Roane County. It begins October 27th. The Mid-Atlantic Resiliency Link continues toward its goal of building a transmission line through West Virginia.
1: The Marl Project, mapped out by NextEra Energy to service the PJM interconnection, is still in the permitting phase, but the company remains steadfast in finishing plans that it says will make significant improvements to the energy grid in the region by connecting Pennsylvania to Maryland and Virginia while passing through West Virginia. NextEra Vice President of Development Matt Pulaski says residents will not see a large rate increase while still getting long-term benefits.
2: For about a dollar a month or under a dollar a month, the average ratepayer is going to see benefits to this state for decades and decades and decades to come. We are not waiting for the grid to fail. We need to modernize the grid now.
1: Public meetings regarding the Marl Project are planned around the state this summer. I'm Daniel Woods, WVMetroNews.com.
0: A Wood County grand jury has returned an indictment against Parkersburg man Edward McComas over the deaths of two people in a side-by-side crash last year. Read more with our full story at our website, WVMetroNews.com. 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
5: That's what Liam wants.
4: That's what we all want.
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0: Investigators say a Charleston man shot and killed in a road rage incident appears to have been the aggressor. Police say 63-year-old William Heinerman was driving recklessly and started a physical confrontation with another driver that led to shots being fired. Heinerman was transported to a local hospital where he died from the gunshot wound. Longtime educator and current Putnam County Superintendent John Hudson is retiring. Hudson has spent 42 years in education, including the last 10, as the Putnam County School Chief. From the Metro News Anchor Desk, I'm Jack Carlson.
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2: All right, welcome back to the show. About 8 minutes till the hour. We did the baseball highlights, the majority of them in The Sound of Sports. But, Coop, we got to talk a little bit about this JT Ginn situation last night. So, Ginn for the Athletics took a no-hitter into the ninth inning at the Big A against the LA Angels last night. And he didn't get the no-hitter. He didn't get the win as a walk-off home run by Zach Neto. Gave the game to the Angels in a big celebration in Anaheim. Ginn joins Rich Hill as the second pitcher in the last 40 years to throw a complete game walk-off loss after allowing zero hits over the first 8 innings. That's pretty crazy, right?
3: Yeah, that's insane.
2: Pretty crazy. Yeah. So we have the calls from both networks on this situation. So let's hear the Angels call first. And remember that Ginn has already lost the no-hitter. He's already given up one hit in the ninth inning. He went into the ninth with a no-no alive, gives up a base hit, and then Neto comes to the plate.
4: Inning for the first time. Here's a fly ball, center field. It's hit well. Bolte is back near the wall. It's gone! Unbelievable! What a finish! Zach Neto says goodnight to the A's, and JT Ginn walks it off with a home run!
2: So there you go. Hey, you know, high fives all around, right?
3: Yeah, right.
2: So that's
3: right,
2: how it sounded on the old Angels network.
3: Very sad. Very happy. Very happy stuff.
2: The Sacktown Athletics, their announcers were not nearly as excited.
5: To center field, going back is Henry Bolte at the track, leaping up, and a home run for Zach Neto. A 2-1 walk-off win on a home run. What a gut punch for the Athletics. On a career-high night for JT Ginn, had a no-hitter going into the ninth. Athletics able to scratch across the run they needed. And Dallas, they leave. Losing this game 2-1.
2: How about it, Dallas?
6: Just an incredibly unfortunate series of events.
2: Oh, man.
3: That's one way to put it.
2: Yeah, so you're taking a no-hitter into the ninth. How many times do you see when a pitcher gives up that base hit? He was sat like 102 pitches, right?
3: Right.
2: So you're thinking after he's given up the base hit, he's still in line for the win. How many times do you see the manager take the pitcher out in that situation?
3: Usually.
2: Right?
3: Often, yeah.
2: Left him in there.
3: Let him get the complete game, I guess. You know, you got to let it happen.
2: Well, he did get a complete game.
3: That's a complete game.
2: Yeah, technically, that is a complete game.
3: Yep, maybe only a third of an inning.
2: But that was the agony and the ecstasy last night.
3: Whew.
2: Oh, boy. All right, let's take a quick break. We're coming back to wrap up hour number one in a moment.
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7: Mercer County man is facing several charges after West Virginia State Police say a domestic dispute in Bluefield turned violent. Troopers responded around 10:20 Sunday night to a home on South Upshur Street after reports of a disturbance. According to investigators, the victim told police her boyfriend, Ryan Quillian, threw objects at her, scratched her, pushed her into a door, and poured hot wax onto her face during an argument. Troopers reported finding dried wax on the victim's face along with visible abrasions to her arms and back. Police say the victim fled the residence and went to a nearby neighbor's home for safety. Troopers later tracked Quillian to a residence on Old Bramwell Road, where they reportedly found him hiding under a blanket inside a closet. Investigators say Quillian admitted the argument became physical, but claimed he only shoved the victim

0: out of his way. Ryan Quillian is charged with malicious wounding, domestic battery, domestic assault, and obstructing an officer. The investigation remains ongoing. The West Virginia State Police will conduct a seatbelt checkpoint this week in Raleigh County as part of an effort to promote roadway safety. According to officials, the checkpoint is scheduled for Thursday, May 21st, along Route 3 and Route 99 near Glen Daniels. Troopers say the operation will focus on educating drivers about seatbelt laws and the dangers of traveling without properly wearing a seatbelt. State police are also reminding motorists to properly secure children in approved child safety seats and make sure all passengers are restrained while on the road. The checkpoint is part of ongoing statewide traffic safety efforts aimed at reducing injuries and fatalities involving unrestrained drivers and passengers. Two Mercer County men are facing murder and robbery charges after investigators say a Princeton man was killed inside his home before his vehicle was stolen and later set on fire. According to the Princeton Police Department, officers responded Sunday evening to a home on Reed Street where they found John Kirby Walker Jr. dead inside a bedroom. Investigators say the room was covered in blood and Walker suffered multiple wounds to his head and neck. Police later learned Walker's white Subaru Crosstrek had been stolen from the home. Hours later, Mercer County 911 received reports of a vehicle fire on Brush Creek Falls Road. Officers later confirmed the burned vehicle was Walker's Subaru. Surveillance footage from the sheets on Courthouse Road and nearby homes helped investigators identify suspects Michael Chapman and David Bishop. Both men were later taken into custody and questioned by police. According to investigators, Bishop admitted he struck Walker with a lamp during a fight, while Chapman allegedly confessed to stabbing Walker multiple times before the pair stole the victim's vehicle and later burned it. Police say Chapman also admitted to throwing evidence into the flames. The investigation remains ongoing by the Princeton Police Department. If you see news happening, text news to 35651 to submit a tip. That's your news update from the WJLS News Network. I'm Fred Persinger II.
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3: All right, that's going to do it for the first hour of the show. But frankly, folks, we're just getting warmed up around here. It's a hot one here in West Virginia, but we'll deal with it all afternoon, taking right up until 6 o'clock on Metro News Hotline. The news is coming next. On the other side, we'll take a look at what happened today on Wall Street. Reset our question of the day. Who would you like to see buy the naming rights to Mountaineer Field? Never too early to talk about football. Speaking of football, Alex Kozora from Steeler Depot will be here to talk about the Steelers OTAs. This is Metro News, the voice of West Virginia.
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4: Parents could face charges. I'm Lisa Brady, Fox News. After yesterday's deadly shooting at a mosque in San Diego, where police say two teen suspects killed three people before killing themselves, police now say one of the guns used belonged to a parent.
5: Law enforcement says a mother did call police yesterday reporting that her son, guns, and a car was missing. The police chief said today they are only 24 hours out, but they are looking into the possibility of charging parents. Now, the mosque imam, the leader, has described the three shooting victims. One was a father and pillar of the community. A second, the husband of a female teacher who lived across the street and rushed to help. The third is the security guard, Imam Abdullah, a father and a man described as always having a smile on his face.
4: Fox's Matt Finn in San Diego. The FBI describing the teen shooters as radicalized online. A day after pausing a plan to resume strikes on Iran, President Trump says they're begging to make a deal. Vice President J.D. Vance says the U.S. is negotiating in good faith.
6: I'm not going to be certain until we sign a deal that we have a deal, but I feel confident enough to keep on doing the work and to try to find a good deal for the American people.
4: He also says it's not a forever conflict, and he argues there has been real progress on the economy as Democrats hammer cost of living in the run-up to the midterms. Six states have primaries today: Pennsylvania, Georgia, Alabama.

0: Dylan Cook that played well last year, thought Tony was going to be one of your starting tackles and a first-round pick that Mike McCarthy did call plug-and-play like Maxie Honichor. So it could be a swing role where he's the backup at left tackle and right tackle and can fill in at either spot. Pittsburgh really prioritizes versatility, and Jones has that. And even though teams love to hold on to tackle depth, and Pittsburgh certainly could, I wouldn't be shocked if Jones became a trade candidate come late August if he's healthy, because he's still a young tackle. Last year of his rookie contract, pretty inexpensive, and teams around the NFL are desperate for offensive tackle help. He could fetch a potential fourth-round pick, and if Pittsburgh likes Ihonatour's progress, they have fought Tanu and Dylan Cook as well. Those could be the three tackles. So it could be a swing role for Broderick Jones. It could be somewhere else come September.
1: All right, all right. Well, if your eight ball is a little cloudy, you may not have the answer to this question either, but we got to talk about it. You know, what's the probability that the Steelers are keeping four QBs? And if they are keeping four, who's number three and who's number four?
0: Yeah, I don't want to rule out the possibility of four quarterbacks. I know that's extremely unusual for teams to do, but Pittsburgh's in a pretty unique situation with their quarterback room. But if there was an odd man out, I think the easy answer is Mason Rudolph, just because of the way Mike McCarthy's talked about Will Howard. Of course, Drew Aller is going to have a spot, and same with Aaron Rodgers. So that's all to be determined. And we saw Will Howard get hurt last year and go on IR, and that kind of solved the problem and got Skylar Thompson on the 53. So one injury to anybody could certainly change the complexion of things again. I want to let the whole process play out. Pittsburgh won't have to decide until late August on that decision. But if there is an odd man out, it's likely to be Rudolph, and in all likelihood, they'll keep three instead of four.
1: What do you make of the chatter about the rookie from Penn State, Will Aller, that they've got to break him all the way down and rebuild him up as opposed to what he was taught to do when he was in state college, and in terms of how his feet were set when he was in the pocket? Are you buying any of that? Is there any truth to this stuff?
0: Well, it certainly seems true, and Mike McCarthy was brought in because of, in part at least, because of his ability to develop and mold up quarterbacks, and Drew Aller certainly needed to be developed and molded. You know, I think anyone that was concerned about them changing his footwork, why would you be? It was a mess at Penn State. I'd be more concerned if they were keeping things the status quo. He's a guy that needs to have that, you know, rebuilding, so he's a more accurate and more consistent quarterback. And McCarthy and quarterbacks coach Tom Arthur, they're all big on footwork. McCarthy's talked about that everything you do with a quarterback is footwork. He's less inclined to change a quarterback's throwing motion and more inclined to fix their feet, and that's his philosophy in terms of how he builds up a quarterback. So there's still a long ways to go. There's no guarantee that coaching gets going to fix it, but I think it's the right thing to do, the necessary thing to do to give this guy a chance to succeed at the NFL level.
1: Got a couple more minutes here. I just want to get your general thoughts on the Steelers' schedule that got revealed last week. For me, one of the areas that a lot of people, I think, aren't talking enough about is that turnaround where the Steelers are going to host the Bengals in late September and then go to Cleveland for a midweek game. What was your takeaway on the reveal of the schedule?
0: Yeah, I'll be honest, and Dave and I differ on it a little bit. I'm not a big schedule release guy because the NFL is going to change so many ways that we can't even predict or think about right now. But I think it's certainly valid to talk about that week three to week four turnaround, back-to-back divisional games, and then going to Cleveland on the road on a Thursday. Pittsburgh 0-4 lifetime at Cleveland on a short week on a Thursday. So hopefully Mike McCarthy can change those things, you know, on paper. And again, it's always on paper, but that back half of the schedule certainly looks daunting.
1: Oh,
0: week 11 at Philly, week 12, Black Friday game hosting Denver, week 13 hosting the Texans, Jaguars, Ravens, and then Baltimore in week 18 on the road. So that's going to be a challenge. And it feels like the last couple of years, Pittsburgh's second half of the schedule on the surface, it looks more daunting. And so Pittsburgh certainly will have to play their best football come November, December.
1: Yeah, I totally agree with that. Alex, thanks for joining us, and you're welcome back anytime. Good to talk to you today.
0: Thank you, guys. Take care.
1: Alex Gazzara from Steeler Depot. Tell you what, let's take a quick break and we'll come back with the Entertainment Report in just a minute.
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3: I don't like when I'm stopped at a stoplight, sitting there in my car. The light changes, people in the crosswalk, and they don't, like, hurry up to get out of the way. And sometimes there'll be, like, a tough guy in the group, and he'll, like, slow down almost just to show how tough he is. He's, like, looking at my car like he's gonna fight it, you know? I think you should be able to hit one person a year with your car. Not to kill, just to communicate, just to say, hey, you know, it was my turn. And then as he rolls over the top of your car, maybe he'd be thinking, God, this guy used his one hit for the year on me. Maybe I'm a...
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6: Festival fans can now experience their favorite music festivals from the comfort of home. Disney Plus and Hulu have announced they will live stream performances from Bonnaroo, Lollapalooza, and Austin City Limits. The streams will also include exclusive interviews and behind-the-scenes content from performers. Disney is the parent company of Hulu, Disney Plus, and ABC News.
7: Then go and get it.
6: HBO Max has released a second teaser for Lanterns. The new trailer reveals that Emmy Award winner Laura Linney will be joining the cast. Lanterns is set to premiere on August 16th. The American Music Awards have announced that the Pussycat Dolls will be returning to the AMA stage with a special performance by Busta Rhymes. The Pussycat Dolls join a slate of previously announced performers, including Carol G, Billy Idol, and Cat's Eye. The AMA Awards will air on CBS and stream on Paramount Plus on May 25th. And happy birthday to country star Lainey Wilson, who's 34 today. Mike Dubusky, ABC News.
4: Mike, thank you. 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ABC's got 3 straight hours of RJ Decker tonight. Psst, they're all repeats. On Fox, a new episode of Farmer Wants a Wife at 8. And at 9, Bear Grylls is running wild. We'll take a break for local news here at the bottom of the hour on the program. When we come back, we're talking hockey. This is Metro News, the voice of West Virginia.

0: West Virginia Metro News. I'm Jeff Jenkins. State police troopers reacting to the conviction of Timothy Kennedy in the June 2023 death of State Police Sergeant Corey Maynard. Uniformed troopers packed the Mingo County courtroom when the verdict was read Monday afternoon. West Virginia Troopers Association President Lonnie Faircloth says it's a strong brotherhood.
1: That's really special, just to show support to show that we still support the family and we're there so everyone knows that we are a collective family.
0: The 32-year-old Kennedy will face life in prison with no chance for parole when he's sentenced in July. State police also releasing a statement today. Read more at WVMetroNews.com. A judge has agreed to change a venue in the sex crimes case of former Calhoun County Commissioner Jacob McCumbers. The 39-year-old McCumbers faces more than 200 criminal charges. He was arraigned at

0: in Calhoun County Circuit Court. The judge agreed to have the trial in Roan County. Developers of the Morrow Transmission Line, Next Era Energy, making the rounds in West Virginia, saying they're looking forward to upcoming public meetings hosted by the State Public Service Commission on the project. Next Era Energy Vice President of Development, Matt Pulaski, was a guest earlier today on Metro News Talkline.
1: For about a dollar a month or under a dollar a month, the average ratepayer is going to see benefits to this state for decades and decades and decades to come. We are not waiting for the grid to fail. We need to modernize the grid now.
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0: A Wood County grand jury has indicted a man in connection with the crash of a side-by-side last year that claimed two lives. The indictment alleges Edward McComas III was impaired when he crashed the machine on February 10, 2025 in Mineral Wells.
6: Hey, man, how you doing?
0: A man were killed. They were riding along. Charleston police say new charges have been filed against a driver who shot another driver last night after that first driver got out of his vehicle, started hitting the man who eventually pulled the gun. This was a road rage incident. From the Metro News Anchor Desk, I'm Jeff Jenkins.
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1: A Mercer County man is facing charges after deputies say he falsely reported an active shooting incident outside his camper back on Monday night. Law enforcement responded to Meadows Hill Road in Princeton after Warren Lester called 911 claiming two armed men were attempting to shoot him following a dispute. Deputies and state police rushed to the scene because of the seriousness of the call and ongoing updates from Lester. When officers arrived, they reportedly found nobody outside the camper. Investigators say Lester later admitted he was

0: extremely high and told officers he had only heard noises outside but never actually saw anyone. Lester was arrested and charged with falsely reporting an emergency incident. Authorities say a family member also told officers Lester had allegedly made similar false reports in the past while intoxicated or under the influence. A Mercer County man is facing multiple charges after troopers say he was caught trying to force his way into a Princeton home with a crowbar Monday morning. According to the West Virginia State Police, Trooper C.L. Kennedy responded to a trespassing complaint at a residence on Shade Tree Circle in Princeton. The homeowner told authorities that Simon Lambert had previously been evicted from the property and was not allowed to be there. When troopers arrived, they reportedly found Lambert in the backyard, allegedly striking the back door with a metal crowbar, causing damage to the resident. Investigators say Lambert told officers he was attempting to get inside the home to retrieve a dog and admitted to ripping the door handle off during the incident. He also allegedly claimed the residence belonged to his sister. During a search following his arrest, troopers say they discovered 7 Suboxone packs in Lambert's pockets without a prescription. Lambert now faces charges including attempted commission of a felony, destruction of property, trespassing, and possession of a controlled substance. The investigation remains ongoing. A Wyoming County woman told police that thousands of dollars in cash and a handgun were missing after a man who stayed overnight at her home allegedly left before sunrise. According to a criminal complaint, officers with the Oceana Police Department responded to a residence after receiving a report of a theft. Police spoke with the victim, who said Russell Paul Martin had stayed overnight at her home the night before. The woman told investigators that when she woke up the following morning, Martin was gone. She later discovered approximately $5,000 in cash missing from her purse. The victim also reported that a pink .38 special handgun had disappeared from the same room. According to the complaint, the woman told officers that she and Martin were the only two people inside the residence at the time of the alleged theft. The investigation remains ongoing. The Fayette County Commission says a reported voting irregularity was discovered during the county's canvass process following last week's primary election. According to a press release issued Monday, the commission notified certain candidates after the irregularity was identified while acting as the Fayette County Board of Canvassers. Officials say the issue may have affected the female New Haven District and male Plateau District races for the Fayette County Republican Executive Committee. The commission says those two races are believed to be the only two contests impacted. The matter is now under investigation by the Fayette County Prosecuting Attorney's Office. County officials say once the investigation is complete, the findings and any resulting actions will be released publicly by both the prosecutor's office and the county commission. If you see news happening, text news to 35651 to submit a tip. That's your news update. I'm Fred Persing of the Second.
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0: scored three in the third. They now lead the herd 6-1, top of the fourth. Marshall looks like they got something going here. Two on with one out in the top of the fourth inning. 6-1, though, ULL at the moment. Let's take a break, and we'll come back and play In or Out in just a moment.
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0: 2006, 2016, 2024, or 2025?
1: Let's go with 2016.
0: 2016 is correct. 2016 is correct. I'm going to have to give you the bell. Coop's taking Bob's information on the phone. Ding. So there you go.
1: All right.
0: There you go. Hey, so when was the last time
1: we had
0: go ahead, Randy. Go ahead.
1: We have something in common. I'm in your fantasy baseball league.
0: Oh, you are? What's your team name?
1: Big Red Machine.
0: Big Red Machine. How you doing? Let me see. Let me see how you're doing.
1: I think I'm in fourth, maybe.
0: Okay, let me see here. I can find that information. Man, we have a lot of fun, don't we? We have a lot of fun.
1: Oh, I love it.
0: Yeah, stay in there. Stay in there.
1: You know what's bad about it? I didn't join the draft until the 12th round.
0: Yeah, so auto draft for you.
1: I think it was. I didn't realize the draft was going on, and I realized that when, like I said, 12th round, my first pick was Sal Stewart.
0: Oh. So that shows you. Yeah, there you go. I see you're in fourth place. I'm winning this league, and Coop's in second place. But, man, I'm looking in my rearview mirror. You're right there, son.
1: I'm coming after you guys.
0: Hey, Randy, thanks for calling in, and don't be a stranger, okay? I appreciate it.
1: I won't, Dave.
0: All right. Thank you. Randy, that's an no-kill. Good deal. All right. Coop, do we have any more callers? Okay. Well, there you go. Bob won, and I don't know if you heard most of that, Coop. Randy was in our fantasy baseball league. Good guy. He's the Big Red Machine in fourth place. So he's right on our tail, man. All right, I'll tell you what. Let's take a quick break. Thanks to everybody who called. And we're going to give away two more tickets to go see Chicago. That'll be next Tuesday. Let's take a break, and when we come back, we'll hear a little bit of Ren Baker, WVU's athletic director. Met the media earlier today with an update on facility improvement. We'll get into that when we come back.
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7: 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The jury took about 40 minutes to convict Kennedy.
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6: Holding back for now. I'm Tom Graham, Fox News. President Trump once again pulling back on a threat and holding off on fresh military attacks on Iran, allowing more time for negotiations.
7: The president's planned strikes on Iran for today were called off as Arab partners say a nuclear deal could be close.
8: We may have to give him another big hit. I'm not sure yet. You'll know very soon.
7: President Trump speaking with reporters outside the White House, where construction is underway for a new ballroom in East Wing.
8: I think it's going to be potentially the most beautiful building in all of Washington.
7: Congress is considering a $1 billion budget request from the Secret Service as part of the East Wing construction. President Trump says funding for the actual ballroom is coming from private donations. At the White House, Jared Halpern, Fox News.
6: The Trump administration is asking for a 13% increase in the Justice Department's budget.
9: This underscores our department's renewed focus on reducing violent crime, combating the fentanyl crisis, strengthening border and immigration enforcement, expanding fraud prevention, and ensuring our law enforcement agencies have the resources they need.
6: Acting Attorney General Todd Blanche speaking before the Senate Appropriations Subcommittee. President Trump is wading into several primary races. He's now throwing his support behind GOP Texas Attorney General Ken Paxton, who's running against Republican incumbent Senator John Cornyn. Vice President J.D. Vance reacting.
10: I've known John Cornyn for a long time, but unfortunately, you know, when it really counted, Ken Paxton was there for the country, was there for the president, and that's why he ultimately earned the president's endorsement.
6: Following the president's endorsement, Senator Cornyn said Paxton would be a, quote, weak nominee. On Wall Street, stocks finishing in the red. The Dow falling 322 points, the NASDAQ off 220, while the S&P 500 dipped about 49 points. 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
7: I look beautiful in this.
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9: Final few minutes here. We neglected the text line. I apologize for that. We'll get back to that tomorrow. But Texter points out, we talked about the Mountaineer pitching staff. Texter says, didn't West Virginia lose an all-conference type pitcher in the middle of the year? Yes, Chase Meyer was on the squad. And is not on the squad anymore. So that just, again, gives you an idea how good the other guys have been that have kind of picked up the slack
10: there. Yeah, because, again, 3 first-team all-conference pitchers. Just absolutely remarkable for the season those guys have had.
11: Yeah, and Chase, another with an illness that caused J.J. Glasscott also out.
9: But the Texter's right. Chase Meyer was a preseason all-Big 12 conference selection. Texter says real quick here, I favor campus sites over bending over backwards to involve minor bowls. I think you could do campus sites for the first round with 16 teams. 16 teams is enough, 24 too much. That's the opinion of this Texter. All right, we'll get into it more tomorrow. Thanks for joining us, and we're back tomorrow night for a Wednesday edition of the Sports Line, and we'll see you.
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14: Yankees pitcher Gerrit Cole will make his season debut Friday against the first-place Rays after his Tommy John surgery last year caused him to miss all of last season. Yankees are hosting Toronto tonight. The Rays are tied 1-1 bottom of the first against the Orioles. Tampa Bay, the first-place team in the AL East, 3 games over the Yankees. For the O's, second baseman Jackson Holliday is making his season debut after wrist surgery. The Phils have won 5 in a row. They're scoreless bottom of the second against the Reds. Phillies star Kyle Schwarber, though, out again due to illness. Atlanta's Ronald Acuna has 3 runs scored today, returning after a strained hamstring. Braves lead 7-4 at the Marlins in the top of the ninth. The Vancouver Canucks fired coach Adam Foote and his staff. NBA playoffs have game 1 of the East Finals. Cleveland at New York in an hour. Carlos Alcaraz will miss the French Open and Wimbledon due to his wrist injury. I'm Steve DeSager.
15: One guy is happily divorced. One guy is happily married. One guy gets called daddy by his 3 beautiful daughters. One guy gets called daddy after a credit card approval. One guy won a state high school basketball championship. One guy only covered a state high school basketball championship. One guy's been inducted into 3 halls of fame. One guy has only mopped a hall. Does this seem weird to anybody else?
16: Crazy.
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0: up, brother.
1: That's right. Come on in. I'm back, baby. I'm filled with fire and brimstone. Wow.

0: 50 Friday.
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0: 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Ephraim Salam is going to join us in about 5 minutes or so. We'll talk to him about a few different topics. Of course, former NFL offensive lineman was just here yesterday. We'll talk to him in a moment. We got Checo City on the way. See what Rob cooked up for us. Tie rack play of the day as well. So still a lot in the hour. All right, Rob, we got some calls about you and I just kind of pick what we expect in this Eastern Conference Finals. We got about 30 minutes or so before that starts. I think the Knicks get it done. You think the Cavs? What say you? 877-99 on Fox.
1: 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What's up, Mark?
2: I normally wouldn't go with the New York Knicks. I very rarely go with New York in anything. I think they're overrated based on who they played. I think that they're riding this way, but I'm going to go with them to win the series for one reason, Rob. I don't trust James Harden. James Harden is going to turn into James Harden, and I just think he's going to be the reason why they lose.
1: Okay, here's the only thing. Here's my pushback to you. He won the biggest game for the Cavs, which was Game 5 at Detroit.

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6: 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On a Trash Talking Tuesday, Ian will get up chat with Ephraim. Thanks for Ephraim for calling in. A lot coming up in the show next hour. We will have Mark

0: We'll get to that. That's a great point there. Rob, right now it's time for Shackle City.
1: Welcome to Shackle City.

0: And yeah, shout out to Elijah for making the animation. For those of you, Rob, you can't see it because you ain't on YouTube.
1: They love it.
2: Rob, I need to ask you.
1: Yes.
2: You've been covering the league since Moby Dick was a guppy,
1: yes,
2: right? Yes. Have you ever seen a center like Wemby shoot that far and just bucket it?
1: No. Nope. We've never seen that.
0: No. It,
1: never seen
0: and
1: it.
0: And it's not even, it's the normalness of the shot.
1: We're getting to Wemby the next time.
0: Yeah,
1: let's get to that.
0: It's the normalness of the shot.
1: How much time we got?
0: Evante, we got about a minute and a half.
1: Okay, let's make sure.
0: Evante, JSN just keeps getting as the hosed, as the kids say.
3: Yeah, so Jaxon Smith-Njigba, Seahawks receiver, reigning offensive player of the year. He was sent the wrong trophy for winning that award. Pretty simple. He was sent one that said defensive player of the year instead, and he posted a video to social media.
1: What's his name on it?
3: What was that, Rob?
1: His name was on it, and it said defensive?
3: Yeah, exactly. Defensive player of the year. I wonder if, like, that with the mistake on it would be worth like more money though, just because of that.
0: That's a good point. But remember too, he said it's starting to get disrespectful. Remember when Drewski said his name?
3: Yeah.
0: When Jaxon, you know what he called him. I'm not gonna replay
1: but,
0: that.
1: But here's what I'm saying: the NFL is so busy booking games all over internationally that they don't even know what they're doing back at home. Nobody's minding the store. Like, how embarrassing is that for the National Football League? That just shouldn't happen, because there should be people who check that stuff. Come on, man. It's just bad. It's terrible.
0: Yep.
1: It really is. And of course they'll be able to replace it or whatever, but I understand what he's saying. He's like, dude, I'm getting all this disrespect.
0: Yeah, he's just saying it's getting disrespectful. He's showing the award right here. It's got his name on it. AP Defensive Player of the Year. Meanwhile, he's like a 5'11 wide receiver. Crazy. Talking about Defensive Player of the Year. And he said, I really want to expose them. It's getting disrespectful, guys. I really want to expose them, though, for this. Yeah, so he's got to be feeling some type of way. What's the point of winning awards? You don't know me. We are Sports.
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0: As veterans, we've dealt with noise. From chains clanking as they're clamped onto cargo, to orders coming down the chain of command. We can handle that kind of noise. Back home, the noise is different. Seems like everyone's talking all at once and over each other because they just want to be heard. They're taking selfies and oversharing. But we know that it's not about hearing. It's about listening. Listening to what's actually happening with our fellow veterans. Understanding each other because we share the same experiences, the same vocabulary, following the same paths that others have walked. If only we can pick up the trail. Make the Connection is a place for veterans to hear stories from other veterans. 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